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6: He's really comfortable in his own skin. And, you know, he's got this confidence that you know, has been developed through what he's accomplished. And, you know, you put on top of he's still hungry. He's not satisfied with that work ethic. And, you know, everyone kind of recognizes that. But, you know, we kind of have, you know, every time we win, we do a player of the game. And not that that's unique to other clubs. But, you know, oftentimes he is one player of the game for us and he's on the mic and, you know, it's always deflecting credit, but man, it is also hilarious. He's got a great.
7: Have you been in there? You've been in the room.
6: I have.
7: For these?
6: It's like it's unavoidable. It's like you know, when the guys are you know, celebrating a win or celebrating someone that has done something well. Yeah, I mean, I love it, right? I mean, I remember that as a player, and now in this position, when you get a chance to put together a team. You know, and you see a team coming together. I mean, it's almost impossible to avoid when you can really sense that there's something special in a room, and I sense that developing. But you know, it goes back to Mune. He's fun loving guy, and great sense of humor, confident in himself, and he thinks about the team. He's talking about the team all the time. So and I think he genuinely you know, feels that way and wants to give off that impression. So, we've tried to support him. You know, it's bringing in someone from Japan. It's not something that, you know, I've done personally or the organization has done in a while. So, you know, we were very upfront, you know, with him and his group that, you know, this isn't going to be perfect, but we want to make this as seamless as possible. And we'll just continue to have dialogue. If we can help here, help there, you know, off the field, you know, food wise, language wise, you know, so he can just go out there and be himself and play baseball. And I think we've done a decent job at that.
7: What can you tell us about Colson Montgomery in terms of what he does and what he brings to the table on a daily basis?
6: You know, one thing that I think is, you know, I know when he was in the minor leagues and certainly got a lot of attention as a top prospect, where's he going to play? You know, can he play shortstop? You know, he's 6'4" and you know, you rarely see players that of that size at that position.

0: thought maybe in the third quarter the Pistons would come out, play with some pride, maybe try to go on some type of run. It wasn't happening. The game was over pretty much in the first half, and they just kept going. And they just kept kicking it when they were down, and that's the killer instinct that you want to see from the Cavs. And we're calling the game. We're hoping to get a better game, just a more competitive game. It was not that. Like, the Cavs just brought the hammer down. It was one of those cavalanches, and the Pistons had no answers.
1: Kalina, we just introduced this topic, but I want to hear your thoughts. Simply put, what do the Pistons need to do for Cade Cunningham and getting this franchise to the conference finals and beyond moving forward?
0: Well, they need another playmaker, a secondary playmaker for sure, someone that can score, pass, play, make plays for others, take some pressure off of him, because it was kind of sad to see. You almost felt bad for him. He had 12 points in the first half. And for a while, he had 0 points in the second half, finished with 1 point in the second half. And it just showed, like, if you take Cade Cunningham away, a lot of times no one else is going to be able to kill you. Now, Tobias Harris was going really well for a while in the postseason, had that streak of, like, I think it was 8 20-point games or something like that. And they kind of shut his water off. He had a rough game tonight. My goodness. Like, they were going at him. They were seeking him out on the offensive side. The Cavs were like, let's get him switched onto us so we can blow by him. And then we can do what I'll say before, draw in Jalen Duren or whoever it is and draw in Dish. So he struggled at the end. Danis Jenkins, give him some credit, going from being a two-way player to getting a two-year contract, team option there in his second year. He's made some strides this year. You like what they got from him, and he was starting again tonight. Obviously, Duncan Robinson is a shooter, but they just need more shooting. Duncan Robinson's kind of a guy. Sasser, he's come along. He's going to get even better when it comes to his shooting. He's a pretty good shooter overall. He's going to get better when it comes to playmaking. They need guys to kind of take the next step. Marcus Sasser is one of those guys that can take the next step next year. But, man, they just need someone that's reliable and consistent when it comes to the playmaking and take some pressure off of Cade, because obviously they're going to ride Cade until the wheels fall off, and he's pretty durable. He's going to, you know, take them a long way on his own. I was super impressed with him that he had that collapsed lung late in the season and missed some time. He came back as quick as he did. I wasn't sure what he was going to look like in the playoffs. He looked amazing up until really game six. He didn't play well in game six, but he gave him enough, and other guys kind of chipped in, and they had 48 bench points. And then tonight, it almost just came to a head, and it was too much for him. They were too reliant on Cade Cunningham. So he needs other guys. He needs playmaking and shooting, those two things. And then, obviously, with Jalen Duren, you thought they had that figured out, but he kind of reverted back again tonight. I thought he may have turned a corner in game six, playing well in that one. Game seven tonight, he just didn't really have an impact. I think he's going to come out and still be really good next season. He had an all-star season, but he's got some things to think about. There's some holes in his game. It seems like you can just kind of take him out of games where he can have really bad stretches where he can't really figure out how to have an impact against, and that's the problem. Against quick bigs, against agile bigs like the Cavs had, he had some issues, right? So he's going to need to work on his game. So we need guys to get better and kind of take the next step and then bring in some health support.
2: Lots of questions for these Pistons coming up in the offseason. Duren, a restricted free agent. Some UFAs, Harris, Herter, Green, a team option for Jenkins. Duren, of course, eligible for a five-year, $240 million or more max contract with Detroit this offseason. So this Pistons team going to have to figure some things out. Meanwhile, the Cavaliers, it's off to the Eastern Conference Finals for the first time since LeBron was a Cav, taking on the New York Knicks. Kalena Azubuike, NBA on ESPN radio analyst. Kalena, thank you so much for hopping on with us here on Game Night. Really enjoyed it.
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2: 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We're just getting started here. So much more on the way as we have got you for roughly another 90 minutes. So again, down goes the one seed. We will hear from Pistons coach J.B. Bickerstaff coming up next. 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
14: 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Merrill, sidestep three on the way. Merrill gets that one to drop.
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13: George Shedano and Kelena Azubuike with the call on ESPN Radio. Sam Merrill knocking down 5 3, scores 23 off the bench. Donovan Mitchell with 26.7 rebounds and 8 assists and no turnovers. Cavs getting balanced scoring. They crushed the Pistons 125-94 in the decisive Game 7 as the Cavs advance to the East Finals, where they will face the Knicks. And Game 1 is on Tuesday night in New York on ESPN Radio and the app, with coverage starting at 7:30 Eastern. Thunder superstar Shai Gilgeous-Alexander winning the NBA MVP for the second straight season. He's only the fifth active player to be named MVP in consecutive seasons. The others are Nikola Jokic, who's runner-up this year. Others are LeBron James, Giannis Antetokounmpo, and Steph Curry. Hall of Famers to win back-to-back MVPs include Michael Jordan, Larry Bird, and Steve Nash. It's the first time since 2015 that a non-American wins the PGA Championship, as Englishman Aaron Rye wins the Wanamaker Trophy, his first major, taking the PGA Championship, finishing at 9-under, three ahead of Jon Rahm and Aaron and Alex Smalley. Rory McIlroy ends up 5 shots back. Sunday Night Baseball in Seattle goes to the Padres. They pound the Mariners 8-3. Gavin Sheets with 2 home runs. Dodgers now win 5 in a row. They rout the Angels 10-1 in Anaheim.
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4: Flips it to Schroeder on the right wing, guarded by Harris. They get it back to Mitchell. Mitchell on the right wing on Harris. Step back three on the way. Mitchell, nothing but net. 95-69, up to 26 points here with the lead for the Cavs. Mitchell with 24.
5: 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He's celebrating after that one. Got Tobias Harris again.

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13: I'm Sean Ryder. The winner-take-all Game 7 of the East semifinals in Detroit was one-sided as the Cavaliers throttled the Pistons 125-94. Donovan Mitchell with a game-high 26 points, along with 6 rebounds and 8 assists. Jared Allen and Evan Mobley combined for 44 points and 19 rebounds as the Cavs move on to take on the Knicks in the East Finals with Game 1 on Tuesday night in New York. On ESPN Radio and the app with coverage starting at 7:30 Eastern. Before the game, Shai Gilgeous-Alexander was named the NBA MVP for the second straight season. The Thunder superstar credits his upbringing for his success.
14: You know, growing up, my parents made sure that I was a big dreamer. Nothing was out of the realm. We just had to make sure that if we wanted it, we really went after it. And I think that message being first and foremost, and me growing up as a kid, allowed me to go after what I want, essentially, and be here today.
13: SGA winning back-to-back MVPs and does it in the landslide. Nikola Jokic was runner-up, followed by Victor Wembanyama. The surprise winner of the PGA Championship at long odds, it's Aaron Rye from England at 9-under, holding off Jon Rahm and Alex Smalley, who finished 3 back. It's Rye's first major title and his second PGA Tour win of his career. In the WNBA, the Fever down the storm, 89-78 at Indiana. Caitlin Clark with 21.7 rebounds and 10 assists. And the Aces edge the Dream in Atlanta, 85-84. Chelsea Gray, go-ahead jumper with 3 seconds left. Baseball, Mets over the Yankees, 7-6 in 10 innings.
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17: That'll do it. The Cleveland Cavaliers are moving on to the Eastern Conference Finals. They'll take on the New York Knicks. A final score for the Cavs,

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6: I'm Sean Ryder. Donovan Mitchell scored a game-high 26 points along with 6 rebounds and 8 assists as the Cavs blow out the Pistons 125-94. Game 7 of the East semifinals in Detroit. Sam Merrill makes 5 threes, scores 23 off the bench. The Cavs reach the East Finals for the first time in 8 years and go up against the Knicks. Game 1 on Tuesday night in New York and on ESPN Radio and the app. The coverage starting at 7:30 Eastern. A landslide winner of the NBA MVP make it back-to-back MVP awards for the Thunder's Shai Gilgeous-Alexander. Nikola Jokic was runner-up, followed by Victor Wembanyama, Luka Doncic, Cade Cunningham to round out the top 5. First time since 2015 that a non-American wins the PGA Championship as England's Aaron Rye wins the Wanamaker Trophy and his first major, taking the PGA Championship at 9-under, 3 ahead of Jon Rahm and Alex Smalley. To baseball and a thrilling walk-off on the south side of Chicago.
7: Tying run at third. Carroll hits a fly ball out into deep left center field. It's back there. It is gone! Edgar Carroll wins it!
6: Final call on ESPN 1000, and that's Kiro's first home run of the season. He had 3 hits and 3 RBIs as the White Sox knock out the Cubs 9-8 in 10 innings. The White Sox are 24-22, and the Phillies are over 500. They're 15-4 under Don Mattingly as manager as they blank the Pirates 6-0.
8: Hey, it's Michelle Smallman, and coming up Monday, I've studied the NFL schedule, which means I'll tell you the exact week when Fernando Mendoza and other rookie quarterbacks will get their first start this season. It's on Sportsman, like 6 a.m. Eastern, right here on ESPN Radio, ESPN2, and ESPNU.

ESPN Radio, the ESPN app, Sirius XM Channel 80 with Justin Tinsley, Adam Kaufman. We got you for another half hour. Thanks for hanging out. Again, Cavaliers Eastern Conference Finals bound took care of the Pistons in Game 7 in Detroit, in their house, with relative ease. Let's get thoughts on that from Gary Washburn.

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8: It's game seven for all the marbles as Cade and the Pistons clash with Spida and the Cavs.
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12: A pitch from Michaelis. Swinging a high fly ball. Deep right field. Wood stops at the wall. That'll do it. Orioles strike again. Their third home run of the afternoon.
8: History on the links, 100 years in the making.
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8: Handing out the hardware on the hardwood.
14: I don't have a certain amount of accolades I want to collect. I don't have anything I specifically want to do besides win. As long as I'm giving my everyday and my all and doing it the right way and my way, I'll live with the results, whatever that looks like.
8: Plus, Clark, Mitchell, and the Fever take on the Storm.
15: Inbounds goes to Cunningham, who sealed off Heinemann and banks it in. Another double-double for CC. She's got 19 points and 10 assists.
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16: 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Channel 80. We had three teams slotted into the conference finals in the NBA, two in the West, and in the East, the Knicks. New York awaiting the winner between the Cavs and the Pistons. Detroit, the top seed in the Eastern Conference, facing a game seven. Home team won the first four games of the series. Then the Cavs took game five at Detroit, but the Pistons returned the favor with a game six win in Cleveland. So game seven, back in Detroit. Would that be good news or bad news given the two separate trends for the home teams in the series? We would get the answer relatively early.
17: Schroeder smells blood, drives. Nash dribble, kicks it to the corner. Three ball for Merrill is good. 41-26 Cavs as they extend their lead to 15. A 10-0 run for Cleveland.
18: Here's Mitchell weaving through traffic into the paint. Off the glass and in. Mitchell extends the lead to 20, and J.B. Bickerstaff has seen enough. He calls timeout. 55-35 Cavs with 2:53 to go in the second.
16: Up 20 there. The Cavs would lead by 17 at the half, and then
17: Mobley on the drive. Finds Allen in the paint. Allen turn around, tries to duck under, flips it up and good. Timeout Pistons as the lead is ballooned to 72-49. A 23-point lead. Now flips it to Schroeder on the right wing. Guarded by Harris. They get it back to Mitchell. Mitchell on the right wing. On Harris. Step back three on the way. Mitchell, nothing but net. 95-69, up to 26 points here with the lead for the Cavs. Mitchell with 24.
19: And now Mitchell is styling on him, too, celebrating after that one. Got Tobias Harris again.
17: Mitchell hangs, fires, misses, gets his own rebound and put back. And that right there explains the night for the Pistons. Donovan Mitchell is going in there, getting his own rebound and put back.
19: He's literally running circles around the Pistons. He's moving at a different speed right now.
16: George Sedano and Kalena Azubuike had the call right here on ESPN Radio. Cavs led by as much as 35. They win it by 31 125.

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6: 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We've hit prime season for college graduations. We're also winding down the spring seasons. Fourth seed Virginia winning the men's tennis championship, beating Texas, which was the two seed for Virginia. Seventh men's tennis title all since 2013. The ACC now has six team titles this academic year: the NC State women's cross country, Florida State women's soccer, Virginia women's swimming and diving, Notre Dame men's and women's fencing. ACC could add to that. Baseball still has the road to Omaha. Softball charting its way to Oklahoma City, and the ACC still represented. Duke is one of the 16 teams still standing after this weekend's regionals. But of those 16 teams remaining, nine are from the SEC, including Alabama, the top seed in the tournament, which outscored its opponents 20-0 this regional weekend. They sweep the regional without allowing a run. ESPN analyst Tara Henry and Tori Vidalis.
7: They're deep, right? And they can rely on each other throughout the tournament. When you get into postseason, it is so much more about a staff mentality moving forward in this game because of how offensive-minded our sport has become. And now that Alabama has two big arms, really three if you count Kalen Pelosi, another freshman who's really come and eat up some innings for Alabama, but they allow each other to rest and be a little bit more fresh for this postseason run, and that's what they've been able to do all season. So just playing off of each other and also learning from one another, pushing one another, because anytime you have somebody that's just as good, if not better than you, it makes you want to get that much better every time you show up to that field.
8: I agree with you, Tori, and I also think when you take a look at Alabama, this offense has been really, really impressive. And also, you mentioned the freshman class and Vic Bowden. How about Anna Roman and Ambry Taylor as well? But we saw Jenna Young get it done today, and then Audrey Vandegrift hitting the long ball. That is production up and down the lineup. And heading into a super regional, that is something that Patrick Murphy loves to see from his team. When you've got pitching, you've got an offense, you can go.
7: Yeah, and how about Jenna Young with two home runs? We're used to seeing the Brooke Wells, yes, the Alexis Papillo, but the freshmen stepping up, and the speedsters too. This team is just athletic and deep, and they can swing it.
6: Alabama getting LSU in the super regionals, one of three supers featuring SEC against SEC. UCLA is also headed to the super regionals off a milestone moment.

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6: Aaron Rye with a final round 65 on Sunday captures the PGA Championship, his first major. SGA wins his second straight NBA MVP. Conference finals are set. Spurs, Thunder get underway tonight, Tuesday. It's the Knicks and the Cavs.
7: That'll do it. The Cleveland Cavaliers are moving on to the Eastern Conference Finals. They'll take on the New York Knicks. A final score for the Cavs. They win 125-94 in Detroit.
8: The result is surprising, but the way it happened is even more surprising.
6: 125-94, Cavs becoming the third team in NBA history to win a Game 7 on the road by at least 30. Pistons bow out as the top seed, failing to make the Eastern Conference Finals. Cavaliers, backed by Donovan Mitchell, 26 points, 8 assists, 6 rebounds. Jared Allen had 23 points, spoke with NBA on Prime.
9: Jared, I think it's official, especially in these playoffs.
10: Super important.
9: And look, you've been battling alongside Donovan Mitchell for a while now. What stood out to you about the way he steadied this group with his playmaking and scoring tonight?
10: He started out the game not trying to take it over, not trying to score every single basket. He started the game trying to distribute the ball. And I think that's huge for a leader like him, trying to get everybody else going and then getting himself going second.
9: Okay, so quick turnaround. Yeah. Madison Square Garden, yeah. The Knicks, the Eastern Conference Finals, Jared.
10: Absolutely.
9: After silencing this crowd here in Game 7, what are you expecting in that environment on Tuesday?
10: Yeah, we know it's going to be a loud environment. We know that their fans are incredible fans, crazy fans, but we know that we can do it. We came into an incredible arena like this and took over the game. We just have to do it again.
9: Lastly, Eastern Conference Finals. How does that feel?
10: Feels good. We're along this journey. Every step is a step further. We just have a job more to do.
6: Jared Allen with 23. Sam Merrill had 23 as well on 7 of 10 shooting. Game 7 turns into a 31-point road rout for the Cavs. And you heard it here on ESPN Radio. George Sedano, Kalena Azubuike had the call for us. George?
7: Jay, thank you so much. Kalena, the Cavs came in here in a hostile building. 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
4: 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Super regional action next weekend on ESPN. 9 of the 16 teams from the SEC. 6 could reach Oklahoma City. There will be a minimum of 3. 3 of the super regionals are SEC against SEC. Texas, meanwhile, gets Arizona State. Longhorns outscoring their opponents 25-1 this season.
5: Best part of Texas's game right now is...
6: That's a toss-up, honestly.
5: There may not even be an answer to that.
6: What's funny is we've talked so much about Texas and the lull that they've had in April, so it's amazing to see them come out. The reigning national champions, might I add, they know what it takes to get to the World Series, and they know what it takes to win it. And I think behind the arm of Teagan Kavan and now an offense that is suddenly finding their stride again, I don't know which one you'd pick.
4: Longhorns outscored their opponents 25-1 this weekend. Super Regionals next weekend on ESPN. Twins a 5-4 win over the Brewers on Sunday. Brewers stranding the tying run at third in the ninth inning. Rays double up the Marlins 6-3. Rays third time winning 30 of their first 45 games of the season. SportsCenter All Night ESPN Radio. As for Sunday's top sounds, John Ryder.
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8: Thanks, Jay. We start with a winner take all game 7 of the East Semis in Detroit, and defense leading to offense for the Cavs as they won in convincing fashion. George Sedano and Kalena Azubuike with the call on ESPN Radio.
9: Back to Sasser. They dump it into Duren. Duren blocked from behind by Mobley, and he gets it back. Mobley gets it back from Duren. They kick it to the corner. Struce wide open for 3. Struce! The Struce is loose. He buries a 3.
10: It's too much.
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8: Now to the NCAA softball regionals, and what a season it's been for UCLA slugger Megan Grant. 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
11: Megan Grant lifting it high, sending number 40 over the fence.
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11: Aaron Rye has just hit a beautiful birdie putt on 17, and he drains it from 50 feet. Aaron Rye is unstoppable at Aronimink. He is 9 under par.
13: 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That's his superpower. 50-foot putts. 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
6: Aaron Rye with a final round 65 on Sunday captures the PGA Championship, his first major. SGA wins his second straight NBA MVP. Conference finals are set. Spurs, Thunder get underway tonight, Tuesday. It's the Knicks and the Cavs.
7: That'll do it. The Cleveland Cavaliers are moving on to the Eastern Conference Finals. They'll take on the New York Knicks. A final score for the Cavs. They win 125-94 in Detroit.
8: The result is surprising, but the way it happened is even more surprising.
6: 125-94, Cavs becoming the third team in NBA history to win a Game 7 on the road by at least 30. Pistons bow out as the top seed, failing to make the Eastern Conference Finals. Cavaliers, backed by Donovan Mitchell, 26 points, 8 assists, 6 rebounds. Jared Allen had 23 points, spoke with NBA on Prime.
9: Jared, I think it's official, especially in these playoffs.
10: Distribute the ball. And I think that's huge for a leader like him, trying to get everybody else going and then getting himself going second.
9: Okay, so quick turnaround. Yeah. Madison Square Garden, yeah. The Knicks, the Eastern Conference Finals, Jared.
10: Absolutely.
9: After silencing this crowd here in Game 7, what are you expecting in that environment on Tuesday?
10: Yeah, we know it's going to be a loud environment. We know that their fans are incredible fans, crazy fans, but we know that we can do it. We came to an incredible arena like this and took over the game. We just have to do it again.
9: Conference Finals. How does that feel?
10: Feels good. We're along this journey. Every step is a step further. We just have a job more to do.
6: Jared Allen with 23. Sam Merrill had 23 as well on 7 of 10 shooting. Game 7 turns into a 31-point road rout for the Cavs. And you heard it here on ESPN Radio. George Sedano, Kalena Azubuike had the call for us. George?
7: Jay, thank you so much. Kalena, the Cavs came in here in a hostile building. This place had energy to begin with here in Detroit. They shut it down pretty quick with nearly a wire-to-wire victory.
8: From the jump, they came out, and you could tell by the way Donovan Mitchell was moving and grooving. He was aggressive and assertive. And Jared Allen came out. He was aggressive and assertive from the jump. You heard it. They were all talking about force. Donovan Mitchell was talking about the force and aggression that they played with, the sense of urgency. They

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4: 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Super regional action next weekend on ESPN. 9 of the 16 teams from the SEC. 6 could reach Oklahoma City. There will be a minimum of 3. 3 of the super regionals are SEC against SEC. Texas, meanwhile, gets Arizona State. Longhorns outscoring their opponents 25-1 this season.
5: Best part of Texas's game right now is...
6: That's a toss-up, honestly.
5: There may not even be an answer to that.
6: Well, what's funny is we've talked so much about Texas and the lull that they've had in April, so it's amazing to see them come out. The reigning national champions, might I add, they know what it takes to get to the World Series, and yeah, they know what it takes to win it. And I think behind the arm of Teagan Kavan and now an offense that is suddenly finding their stride again, I don't know which one you'd pick.
4: Longhorns outscored their opponents 25-1 this weekend. Super Regionals next weekend on ESPN. Twins, a 5-4 win over the Brewers on Sunday. Brewers stranding the tying run at third in the ninth inning. Rays double up the Marlins 6-3. Rays third time winning 30 of their first 45 games of the season. SportsCenter All Night ESPN Radio. As for Sunday's top sounds, John Ryder.
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8: Thanks, Jay. We start with a winner-take-all Game 7 of the East Semis in Detroit, and defense leading to offense for the Cavs as they won in convincing fashion. George Sedano and Kalena Azubuike with the call on ESPN Radio.
9: Back to Sasser. They dump it into Duren. Duren blocked from behind by Mobley, and it back. Mobley gets it back from Duren. They kick it to the corner. Strus wide open for 3.
10: Strus! The Strus is loose. He buries the 3.
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13: 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That's his superpower. 50-foot putts. 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
14: As far as set, the pitch. Bader swings, drives one to right towards the corner. Cortez going back. He's looking up. It is gone! Harrison Bader has hit a grand slam for the Giants. It is an 8-run eighth inning. And Bader fired up as he rounds the bases. Giants have broken it wide open. It's 10-1.
2: Number one.
8: JR, top sound and exciting finish on the south side of Chicago.

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8: Game 7 for all the marbles as Cade and the Pistons clash with Spida and the Cavs.
9: On the right wing, hands it off to Merrill. Dribble handoff for three.
10: Merrill! The four-point play attempt now coming up as he nails the three.
11: What has gotten into Sam Merrill?
8: Walk-offs and blowouts cap MLB's rivalry weekend.
12: A pitch from Michaelis. Swinging a high fly ball. Deep right field. Wood stops at the wall. That'll do it. Orioles strike again. Their third home run of the afternoon.
8: History on the links. 100 years in the making.
13: To win this event and then to be, that person that's the first one to have won in such a long time from England is an amazing thing and something to be extremely proud of.
8: Handing out the hardware on the hardwood.
14: I don't have a certain amount of accolades I want to collect. I don't have anything I specifically want to do besides win. As long as I'm giving my everyday, my all, and doing it the right way and my way, I'll live with the results, whatever that looks like.
8: Plus, Clark, Mitchell, and the Fever take on the Storm.
15: Inbounds goes to Cunningham, who sealed off Heinemann and banks it in. Another double-double for CC. She's got 19 points and 10 assists.
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16: 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We had three teams slotted into the conference finals in the NBA, two in the West and in the East. The Knicks, New York, awaiting the winner between the Cavs and the Pistons. Detroit, the top seed in the Eastern Conference, facing a Game 7. Home team won the first four games of the series. Then the Cavs took Game 5 at Detroit, but the Pistons returned the favor with a Game 6 win in Cleveland. So, Game 7 back in Detroit. Would that be good news or bad news, given the two separate trends for the home teams in the series? We would get the answer relatively early.
17: Schroeder smells blood, drives. Nash dribble, kicks it to the corner. Three ball for Merrill is good. 41-26 Cavs as they extend their lead to 15. A 10-0 run for Cleveland.
18: Here's Mitchell weaving through traffic into the paint. Off the glass and in. Mitchell extends the lead to 20, and J.B. Bickerstaff has seen enough. He calls timeout. 55-35 Cavs with 2:53 to go in the second.
16: Up 20 there. The Cavs would lead by 17 at the half, and then
18: Mobley on the drive. Finds Allen in the paint. Allen turn around, tries to duck under, flips it up and good. Timeout Pistons as the lead is ballooned to 72-49. A 23-point lead. Now flips it to Schroeder on the right wing. Guarded by Harris. They get it back to Mitchell. Mitchell on the right wing on Harris. Step back three on the way. Mitchell, nothing but net. 95-69, up to 26 points here with the lead for the Cavs. Mitchell with 24.
19: And now Mitchell is styling on him, too, celebrating after that one. Got Tobias Harris again.
18: Mitchell hangs, fires, misses, gets his own rebound and put back. And that right there explains the night for the Pistons. Donovan Mitchell is going in there, getting his own rebound and put back.
19: He's literally running circles around the Pistons. He's moving at a different speed right now.
16: George Sedano and Kalena Azubuike had the call right here on ESPN Radio. 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
6: 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We've hit prime season for college graduations. We're also winding down the spring seasons. Fourth seed Virginia winning the men's tennis championship, beating Texas, which was the two seed for Virginia. Seventh men's tennis title all since 2013. The ACC now has six team titles this academic year. The NC State women's cross country, Florida State women's soccer, Virginia women's swimming and diving, Notre Dame men's and women's fencing. ACC could add to that. Baseball still has the road to Omaha. Softball charting its way to Oklahoma City. And the ACC still represented. Duke is one of the 16 teams still standing after this weekend's regionals. But of those 16 teams remaining, nine are from the SEC, including Alabama, the top seed in the tournament, which outscored its opponents 20-0 this regional weekend. They sweep the regional without allowing a run. ESPN analyst Tara Henry and Tori Vidalis.
7: They're deep, right? And they can rely on each other throughout the tournament. When you get into postseason, it is so much more about a staff mentality moving forward in this game because of how offensive-minded our sport has become. And now that Alabama has two big arms, really three if you count Kalen Pulazi, another freshman who's really come and eat up some innings for Alabama, but they allow each other to rest and be a little bit more fresh for this postseason run, and that's what they've been able to do all season. So just playing off of each other and also learning from one another, pushing one another, because anytime you have somebody that's just as good, if not better than you, it makes you want to get that much better every time you show up to that field.
8: I agree with you, Tori, and I also think when you take a look at Alabama, this offense has been really, really impressive. And also, you mentioned the freshman class and Vic Bowden. How about Anna Roman and Ambry Taylor as well? But we saw Jenna Young get it done today. And then Audrey Vandegrift hitting the long ball. That is production up and down the lineup. And heading into a super regional, that is something that Patrick Murphy loves to see from his team. When you've got pitching, you've got an offense, you can go.
7: Yeah, and how about Jenna Young with two home runs? We're used to seeing the Brooke Wells, yes, the Alexis Papillo, yes, but the freshmen stepping up and the speedsters too. This team is just athletic and deep, and they can swing it.
6: Alabama getting LSU in the Super Regionals, one of three Supers featuring SEC against SEC. UCLA is also headed to the Super Regionals off a milestone moment.
9: Megan Grant lifting it high, sending number 40 over the fence.
10: I mean, here I go, not fearing what'll happen. Bang!
9: 40 home runs in a season.
10: Man.
9: Nobody's ever done it.
10: Oh, just goosebumps still on my arms.
6: UCLA beating South Carolina 15-1 run rule. Megan Grant, 89 homers in her career, 40 of them this season. That's an all-time record.
9: Megan, what does it feel like to hit 40 home runs in a season?
11: I mean, it's surreal. When I first started, I did not think, you know, I would ever get to this point, but I guess the hard work pays off, you know.
6: UCLA gets UCF in the Super Regionals next weekend. SportsCenter All Night, ESPN Radio. Speaking of action on the diamond, in New York, Mets and Yankees. Yankees take a 6-3 lead to the bottom of the ninth, but
12: first pitch, breaking ball hit deep to left field. It's down the line. It's hooking. It is a

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3: Aaron Rye with a final round 65 on Sunday captures the PGA Championship, his first major. SGA wins his second straight NBA MVP. Conference finals are set. Spurs, Thunder get underway tonight, Tuesday. It's the Knicks and the Cavs.
4: That'll do it. The Cleveland Cavaliers are moving on to the Eastern Conference Finals. They'll take on the New York Knicks. A final score for the Cavs. They win 125-94 in Detroit.
5: The result is surprising, but the way it happened is even more surprising.
3: 125-94, Cavs becoming the third team in NBA history to win a Game 7 on the road by at least 30. Pistons bow out as the top seed, failing to make the Eastern Conference Finals. Cavaliers, backed by Donovan Mitchell, 26 points, 8 assists, 6 rebounds. Jared Allen had 23 points, spoke with NBA on Prime.
6: Jared, I think it's official, especially in these playoffs.
7: Distribute the ball. And I think that's huge for a leader like him, trying to get everybody else going and then getting himself going second.
6: Okay, so quick turnaround. Yeah. Madison Square Garden, yeah. The Knicks, the Eastern Conference Finals, Jared.
7: Absolutely.
6: After silencing this crowd here in Game 7, what are you expecting in that environment on Tuesday?
7: Yeah, we know it's going to be a loud environment. We know that their fans are incredible fans, crazy fans, but we know that we can do it. We came to an incredible arena like this and took over the game. We just have to do it again.
6: How does that feel?
7: Feels good. We're along this journey. Every step is a step further. We just have a job more to do.
3: Jared Allen with 23. Sam Merrill had 23 as well on 7 of 10 shooting. Game 7 turns into a 31-point road route for the Cavs. And you heard it here on ESPN Radio. George Sedano, Kalena Azubuike had the call for us. George?
4: Jay, thank you so much. Kalena, the Cavs came in here in a hostile building. This place had energy to begin with here in Detroit. They shut it down pretty quick with nearly a wire-to-wire victory.
5: From the jump, they came out, and you could tell by the way Donovan Mitchell was moving and grooving. He was aggressive and assertive. And Jared Allen came out. He was aggressive and assertive from the jump. You heard it. They were all talking about force. Donovan Mitchell was talking about the force and aggression that they played with, the sense of urgency. They had it. They didn't have it in Game 6. They had it tonight. They made up for it. They took care of the ball a lot of the game. Only 13 turnovers, 31 assists. We were talking about them trusting the pass. They made the adjustment. Get inside, get in the paint, make the right decision.

0: $1 million.
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2: Back on a one-year deal, reunited with his former coach from his days with the Packers, Aaron Rodgers playing again this coming season in Pittsburgh. Right decision for the Steelers? Earlier on ESPN Radio, are Matt Jones and Myron Metcalf.
3: It feels like the only decision to me. You know, I think a lot of people who are disappointed, it's like, where do you turn? It's a terrible free agent market. The only really quality player available in a trade was Kyler Murray and Tua. So I don't know. I think it says more about the fact that they just don't believe in Mason Rudolph, Drew Aller, or Will Howard yet, you know, and they feel like Mike McCarthy.
4: First of all, when you say Mason Rudolph yet, he's been there 10 years. Like that. And he has, yet, picked over, he has been picked over so many times. Like, poor Mason Rudolph. Yeah. They just go out on the street and try to find somebody to start over him. He's like the woman that's like, are you going to keep coming back to me? And, you know, I mean, poor. Yeah. But anyway, go ahead.
3: Yeah, they still have a guy behind Aaron Rodgers that they trust. And if you're Mike McCarthy, you feel like you have a familiar face. Maybe that pairing works out. So I get why you do it. I don't know what else they would have done. What's the other option?
4: Well, there isn't another option. I mean, you're right. I mean, the other option would be go sign Kyler Murray. You know, is that an upgrade? Maybe, but you can't just sign Kyler Murray for 1 year. You're committing to him for at least two or three. And I can understand how you would decide, I don't want to be in the Kyler Murray business. Well, Aaron Rodgers, the things I was most worried about with Aaron Rodgers, he kind of didn't have that happen last year. I mean, he wasn't particularly great, but he also didn't blow the team up. So I guess the theory is he'll just not blow the team up for another year. And Mike McCarthy, maybe he gets, I don't know what he's going to get out of him that anybody else would, but you're just basically signing up for another year of mediocrity. They're not going to be a contender. And, you know, you fired Mike Tomlin and you're probably going 9-8 again.
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0: Mobley. So if you think about the paint, the first 40 minutes, I think, will be dictated there. If Kat's passing can really dictate, or will it be the other side? But lastly, I'll say this. The final 8 minutes, the closing time, the winning time, my goodness, we might have a shootout.
1: We will see. Game one coming up Tuesday. Spurs Thunder for game one of the Western Conference Final coming up on Monday. We'll have every game here on ESPN Radio. Our coverage begins at 8 o'clock Eastern. A century-long drought ends near Philly. 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
5: Aaron Rye with a final round 65 on Sunday captures the PGA Championship, his first major. SGA wins his second straight NBA MVP. Conference finals are set. Spurs, Thunder get underway tonight, Tuesday. It's the Knicks and the Cavs.
6: That'll do it. The Cleveland Cavaliers are moving on to the Eastern Conference Finals. They'll take on the New York Knicks. A final score for the Cavs. They win 125-94 in Detroit.
7: The result is surprising, but the way it happened is even more surprising.
5: 125-94. Cavs becoming the third team in NBA history to win a Game 7 on the road by at least 30. Pistons bow out as the top seed, failing to make the Eastern Conference Finals. Cavaliers, backed by Donovan Mitchell, 26 points, 8 assists, 6 rebounds. Jared Allen had 23 points, spoke with NBA on Prime.
8: Jared, I think it's official, especially in these playoffs. Game 7, Jared Allen is real. How would you describe just the mentality you guys came into this game?
9: Distribute the ball. And I think that's huge for a leader like him, trying to get everybody else going and then getting himself going second.
8: Okay, so quick turnaround. Yeah. Madison Square Garden, yeah. The Knicks, the Eastern Conference Finals, Jared.
9: Absolutely.
8: After silencing this crowd here in Game 7, what are you expecting in that environment on Tuesday?
9: Yeah, we know it's going to be a loud environment. We know that their fans are incredible fans, crazy fans, but we know that we can do it. We came to an incredible arena like this and took over the game. We just have to do it again.
8: How does that feel?
9: Feels good. We're along this journey. Every step is a step further. We just have a job more to do.
5: Jared Allen with 23. Sam Merrill had 23 as well on 7 of 10 shooting. Game 7 turns into a 31-point road rout for the Cavs. And you heard it here on ESPN Radio. George Sedano, Kalena Azubuike had the call for us. George?
6: Jay, thank you so much. Kalena, the Cavs came in here in a hostile building. This place had energy to begin with here in Detroit. They shut it down pretty quick with nearly a wire-to-wire victory.
7: From the jump, they came out, and you could tell by the way Donovan Mitchell was moving and grooving. He was aggressive and assertive. And Jared Allen came out. He was aggressive and assertive from the jump. You heard it. They were all talking about force. Donovan Mitchell was talking about the force and aggression that they played with, the sense of urgency. They had it. They didn't have it in Game 6. They had it tonight. They made up for it. They took care of the ball a lot of the game. Only 13 turnovers, 31 assists. We were talking about them trusting the pass. They made the adjustment. Get inside, get in the paint, make the right decision.

0: Western Conference Finals tonight. We've got every game right here on ESPN Radio. It's Monday, May 18th, birthday of Reggie Jackson. The Hall of Famer turns 80 today. Evan Cohen, he's the straw that stirs the drink on Unsportsmanlike, right? Evan, Candy, and Michelle are up next. I'm Jay Reynolds. Back tomorrow with SportsCenter All Night. 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
18: 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They now advance to the Eastern Conference.

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12: They're defending champs. We know it's going to be tough to knock them off, but I think we're pretty confident we can do it.

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I love the play. I love the tenacity. I love the confidence, the bravado. And I guess that's why I was really surprised to see him do this. This is the same guy who tells former President Barack Obama, I'm the truth. This is the same guy who always talks about being him. So I was surprised in the game that he is conceding defeat in that way. Even though you know what time it is, I'm still surprised to see him want

0: who get it done.
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6: 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Who knows a coward?
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6: So I'm going to a concert tonight because I'm trying to be a cultured member of society. 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
9: Can you imagine Javante trying to tackle Derrick Henry?
10: No, I can't.
8: Absolutely.
11: Wait, the thing is, I think I could. I am about 5'5", 140 pounds.
12: Ugh. I'm over it. I'm sick and tired and over it.
6: Get a life.
13: Yes, each and every day at this time. Our producer, Pat Costello, gives us items in and around sports entertainment, his life that he is over here on Sportsman Life, presented by Progressive Insurance. But Pat was at his sister's graduation, PGA, this weekend. Really went to the PGA and didn't care about the graduation. But went to the PGA this weekend, and as a result, Cam
14: with
13: is
14: his
13: here.
14: Mom.
13: Right. So okay.
14: Spending some quality.
13: But I think he put in the off days. I think he put in the off days with Nuno around the graduation, which was really around the PGA.
14: Smart move.
13: Right. Yeah. So anyway, Cam Pratt, floor is yours.
14: Floor is not mine.
15: Uh-oh. Yes. Oh, no.
16: Time for the most exciting Pistons fan in the entire NBA to tell you what he saw last night. It's Javante's Detroit Pistons second. So, Javante, what happened?
17: Congrats to Donovan Mitchell, but Ohio, the state of Ohio, do not deserve good things at all. It's just crazy. Ohio does not deserve any good thing at all. They do not deserve Donovan Mitchell to have them in the Eastern Conference Finals.
13: Wow.
18: That's right. I didn't even think about this. Michigan and Ohio hating each other. Ohio besting Michigan.
13: I think on the Cavs social, when they did let them know, they X'd out the M.
18: Yeah.
13: Like Ohio State, Michigan.
18: Great point, Javante. Sorry about your season ending.
13: Javante, back or not back? Let's play a game.
18: Ooh, back or not
13: back. You want them back or not back? Cade, obviously back. Okay. Jalen Dern, you want him back or not back?
17: Not back.
13: Not. Ashar Thompson, back or not back?
17: Back.
13: Tobias Harris, back or not back?
17: Not back.
13: Beef Stew, back or not back?
17: Back.
9: Yeah.
13: So based on your analysis, it feels like you're putting Jalen Dern one in terms of blame game. Am I correct on this?
17: Yes, because it was just a big drop-off from, I think he averaged like 20 points per game in a regular season. Like, basically almost 10 if that. In the postseason. And then, like, I get he's young, but the unfortunate part is I don't think the Pistons have time to wait on Durant to develop as a young player. Because K, I believe, is 24, 25. So you only, in this today's NBA, you only got a short window before stars start looking elsewhere and be like, I can't keep doing what I'm doing before I had to look somewhere else.
13: All right, as a Pistons fan, last one for me, Javante. You have one realistic trade target, meaning you're not saying Shea or Wemby, a guy that has been mentioned or you could envision getting traded. Who's your one realistic trade target for the Pistons?
17: I'm thinking Giannis, but if somehow Jalen Brown becomes available, ooh, I would like to
9: That's pretty good.
18: Excellent job.
14: First take, Javante?
9: That's pretty good.
13: Wait, is that a pre-take?
18: Wait, Javante.
13: Did Javante just pre-take?
18: Is this Javante's first pre-take?
13: Well, he doesn't have a mic. Nuno took his mic away. I couldn't believe Nuno did that. Or the technological stuff.
18: One for me. Final?

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0: Good morning. It's 7 a.m. here on Monday, May 18th. Today in Baton Rouge, you can expect mostly sunny skies with a high of around 89. On today's show, we'll react to LSU softball making it to the NCAA Super Regional. We'll recap, LSU baseball got swept again. We'll preview the SEC tournament, and we'll talk some NFL. We'll talk some college football. We will cover it all. We got Will Helmers coming in studio and 9 a.m. our weekend winners. 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Hour number one of Off the Bench, live from the Raising Cane's studio, brought to you by Bayou Automotive, starts now.
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OTB here on this Monday. Jake, Alondra, Tay-Tay here with you, the OG tripod. I still think Glenn works here. I don't really know. We'll find out tomorrow, I guess. Glad to be back with you. Sure, baseball got swept, but wasn't really expecting too much. Didn't go in with high expectations, but LSU softball went out there and handled business, so we'll certainly talk about that. Congratulations to them. They've got a great chance to pull off a nice little run here, and we'll see what that looks like. We'll break it all down.

0: their path looks like moving forward. But as we always do, a little vibe check to get the week started. Alondra, how we doing?
1: Good. I'm very excited about softball. Like, dominated.
0: They did.
1: The regional. They didn't just win. They dominated it. Opponents only scored 2 points against them.
2: It's weird because Virginia Tech probably should have hosted.
1: Yeah.
0: Yeah. You think that beat writer's punching the air this morning?
1: I kind of want to look him up and see. If you missed it, there's a beat writer that was super salty that Virginia Tech did not get to host the regional and wrote, "Prove them wrong, ladies," at the end of the article. And, I mean.
2: Well, 12-2 in the two games against Virginia Tech, by the way.
0: Hey, you know.
1: One run rolled.
0: Three or four grand slams, they would have been right back in it.
2: They would have been there.
0: You know what I'm saying?
2: They would have been there.
1: So yeah,
0: that was fun.
1: Yeah, great weekend.
0: It was. It was kind of cool to see people at the, because, my God, I was at a ballpark all weekend, too. It was kind of cool people, you know, following it on their phone, watching it on their phone.
1: Yeah.
0: Seeing LSU softball, you know, get back to where we've known them. Because, you know, Alondra, it's been so long.
1: It's been forever. It's been all the way since 2024.
0: I was going to put that in a weekend loser, but it's not even worthy of it. Whoever, I don't even remember.
1: I don't remember.
0: The SEC
1: either.
0: Or ESPN, somebody. They're like, LSU softball returns to the Super Regionals first time since 2024. My dog, that means they missed one. That means they missed one. Like, first time they returned since 2024. So, man, that was last year, basically. So, yeah, finally returning, I guess. But, yeah, they were dominant against Akron, against Virginia Tech, two different times. We'll talk about all of that. Tay-Tay, how we doing? How was the weekend?
2: Great.
0: Any more furniture we put together?
2: Do what?
0: Any more furniture we had to put together?
2: Yeah, we put together like a baby automatic rocker thingy yesterday. I don't know what it's called, but it kind of swivels side to side. We did the 4D scan of the baby on Saturday to see what he actually looks like and stuff. So that was really cool. We did that. Yeah. Saturday morning, and then
0: those are fun.
2: Yeah, it was awesome.
0: Like, oh, the thing actually looks like a human now.
2: Yeah, it did. It looked like a human. It was not black and white. We had a little bit of color to it, so it was nice. We enjoyed it. And like the room you go into, they can hold 8 people. So like my parents were there, parents were there, her sister. So like we were all in there. So it was a good time.
0: Was Razor throwing up the deuces?
2: Like, he was active. Yeah. He was active for sure. Put a hand in front of his face, was like, "You got to pay for these kinds of pictures,
0: right,
2: guys."
0: That's right.
1: He said no free content.
2: Yeah, so I mean, it was a good time.
0: Oh, that's good. It's good. We were at a ball field all weekend. We played a tournament that was on Memphis' side 3 days long, so Friday, Saturday, Sunday. We played all the games, just a lot of baseball. Huddy was, so we were in Zachary with Memphis, and then we were in, Katie was in Plaquemine with Huddy. So we were like, you know, two ships passing in the night.
1: Dang.
0: Just the most
1: I didn't
0: baseball.
1: Realize they were in two different spots. Yeah. That sucks.
0: Yeah. Very rarely are they in the same spot. And when they are, it's great.
1: Yeah.
0: Because we obviously can
1: go watch back
0: both
1: and forth.
0: Things. So a lot of game changer for both of us, you know, watching between games, trying to watch the other one. But y'all, we've been talking about the heat coming. It was hot.
1: Yeah.
0: Yesterday.
1: It was hot.
0: I mean,
1: like all weekend.
0: You know,
1: even Friday.
0: Look at these tan lines.
1: Oh, no.
0: It's not good, people. It is not good.
2: Those are serious tan lines.
1: Wait, that's crazy.
0: We like them. Not good. When you tan like I do, and only part of you sees the sun, it's not good, y'all.
1: No.
0: That's from one weekend. It's not good.
1: Oh, you're about to be tan.
0: Yeah, it's not good.
2: Yesterday was the first time in a while, like, I felt the heat. Like, you're like, okay, this is a hot boy here today.
0: Yeah.
1: Mm. Friday was hot. Saturday was hot, too.
0: Wasn't hot in the box. Man, I don't even know what to say about that. Milam's still really good. We're looking for a positive.
1: Steve Milam's.
0: He's great.
2: What did he do, 500 on the weekend?
0: Yeah. They were chanting one more year. And
1: God willing.
0: I don't know you're going to get about one more. I don't know if that's going to happen.
1: I hope so, but it's a really big ask. To ask him to come back another year.
0: Yeah, because even somebody like that, he's going to find his way on a roster, like at the highest level. I'm talking about, I think he's a big leaguer because switch hitter, great defense, intangibles are great. He's got some pop. He's like, I don't know. Is it ever going to be he's your starting shortstop for 6 years. Maybe not.
1: Yeah.
0: He's going to be in the show, though. He's going to be on somebody's roster.
2: He'll have a role.
0: Oh, yeah. He'll be a super utility guy. He was great.
1: I mean, it's a, like, it's just the same thing. Every about it. Weekend. I don't know.
2: The first pitch went well, Jake.
0: Oh, thank you. Oh, we. That was one of the coolest moments.
1: We buried the lead.
0: I forgot. I kind of, I mean,
1: I forgot about it too. Like, I forgot it so happened poor. This weekend.
0: It feels like 2 weeks ago.
1: Right.
0: So that was very cool. Alondra, you did great setting all that up. So certainly appreciate it.
1: I just thought
0: it'd
1: be like the coolest thing ever.
0: Yeah. And if we were more competitive too, it'd be even cooler. But yeah. It was still very fun for me. Like,
1: it was Memphis for
0: just
1: me.
0: Just to bring my son like out there was fun. Like, Memphis was eating it up. He went and got his ball signed by Stephen Milam. I was talking with him because Memphis has never met a stranger. And he's just sitting there and just enjoying it. And then I was like, hey, you want to go out to the mound with me? And, you know, just thinking he would think that was really cool. He's like, yeah. And so he's giving me a hard time. He's like, back up. So, like, I get on the rubber, throw the pitch, whatever. And we'll get to Ronnie and him talking trash a little bit later. Guy hadn't thrown a strike in the box yet. So throw it, whatever. I'm about, like, you know, you kind of jog back to the catcher, right? Yeah. That's what they do. You jog back, you shake the hand, you get the ball, whatever. So I'm jogging back, whatever.
1: You take the pick.
0: And the player goes, hey, so you want to get one too? And I'm thinking in my mind, like, oh my God, he's like, what?
1: He don't care.
0: And like, so I kind of turn around and like, by the time I'm asking him, hey, do you want to get one? Like, he's basically toeing the rubber.
1: Yeah.
2: And full so like, uni made it so much
0: full
2: better.
0: Full uni. And then so, like, I jog off because I'm like, he's about to have a moment. I'm walking. I'm jogging off the field. I'm going to watch this. And I didn't have time to get nervous.
1: Yeah.
0: Like, I didn't have time to get nervous for him.
1: Right.
0: And I'm like, oh, he's towing the rubber. Like, he's about to throw it.
1: He had no fear.
0: 66.
1: Yeah.
2: How'd it go?
1: The video of the dog.
0: And then, dude, by the time I, like, turned around, he's throwing a seed right down the middle of the plate.
1: Yeah. I put
0: crowd
1: the video
0: pop.
1: Of the dog.
0: It was awesome.
1: Yeah, the crowd was
0: much louder than they should have been. He threw it harder than me. It was awesome.
1: Yeah, that was so funny. He literally did not care.
0: That's his in sports. He's a really good athlete, blah blah blah. But his mentals,
1: yeah,
0: are what makes him much better.
1: Yeah,
0: like that.
1: He didn't care. He was in a crowd of people.
0: Couldn't care less
1: in Alec Box Stadium.
0: Couldn't care less. In an SEC series against Florida, he's like, okay, yeah, let me tell you this real quick.
1: People watching.
0: And that, like, that's his biggest strong suit in sports.
1: Yeah.
0: He just, that part has never gotten to him.
1: That was so funny.
0: Oh, then his brothers usually talk trash to him, you know, because they're brothers.
1: Right.
0: What we do. They didn't have much to say that day.
1: No, couldn't. Like, what are you supposed to say? Could have been a little.
0: So it was good. That was good. And I appreciate you setting that up. That was,
1: of course.
0: That's a core memory.
1: Yeah. That was awesome. Core memory for everybody involved.
0: Yeah. Even if Rance is talking trash in the broadcast, knowing Jumbo, you ain't thrown a strike in that place yet.
1: This is like, I didn't hear it. That's just what your mom said.
0: Oh, I got all the messages. Don't worry. As soon as Ronnie opened his big mouth, I got them all.
1: Oh, my gosh.
0: Don't worry. It was funny, and I think this is true. So the voice texted me, and he's like, hey, we kind of got, like, some, you know, TrackMan set up or whatever. He's like, it's like, we got you at 46. We got Memphis at 49. And I was like, yeah, I saw it.
1: Yeah, right? I could see that Memphis threw it harder than I did.
0: No doubt. No doubt.
1: And okay. I didn't even – it happened so fast. I had cut the video off, and by the time I tried
0: it
1: to, like, re
0: –
1: I tried to, like, re-record, and the ball was already in the glove.
0: Yeah, it was so fast.
1: But I think Katie's the one that got that video.
0: I think, yeah.
1: It's not that one.
0: I got a couple people that sent it to me. Moscona had a view.
1: Yeah.
0: It was kind of a cool view, too, that he put out there. But then after that, So we went from where we were, we went up to the seats, whatever, and then, like, I'm like, hey, saying hey to my family, and I'm like, y'all want something? I'm going to go grab some Dr. Peppers for the boys.
1: Right.
0: And so, like, I go get snacks. I came back, and it was 2-0 Florida. And I was like, the hell happened here?
1: I wanted to go get Dr. Peppers.
0: Oh, my gosh. It, And look, I know the season's not over. They still got the SEC tournament. We'll talk about all of that, but and it's just that game in particular, like Friday was just like they punched you in the mouth and it's like, all right, we're done.
1: Yeah.
0: We're good. Now you did have the last game you had some fight, but even Thursday but Friday was just like they threw a haymaker, you caught it on the chin, you didn't try to get back up. And I will say this, like as bad as it's been for the most part, because you go back to the Georgia series too, it's kind of the same things and just one game, just quit. If you're watching this on YouTube now, you're about to watch Memphis absolutely show me up here. Toe in the rubber, boom, right down the middle. Had a leg kick too. What's this kid doing?
1: I love the confidence.
0: Oh, man. So we'll recap all the bad baseball. Mm. We'll recap all the really good softball. Will Helmers will come in today, so we'll kind of get one final thought from him in the regular season, preview the SEC tournament, something Will's certainly been through, and what it would take for LSU to make a crazy run, because teams that already have their positioning, right, we've seen LSU certainly do this in the past, like they're going to play it a different way. LSU's playing for their lives. I mean, they are playing to continue their season, and so when you play it like that, we have certainly seen teams go out there and make a run. So we'll preview that with Will. We've got weekend winners and losers as well. Marler, I think's coming in. I don't know. He's got a tummy ache. We'll see if he's able to get in here. We got all that coming your way when we jump back here on OTB. And, of course, our Monday show is brought to you by Bayou Automotive.
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0: Play now. Welcome back. I'm going to let y'all guess who has the aux chord today.
1: They're not all like this.
0: No, it's a great song, though. Great song. Tay-Tay's got the aux chord. Tay-Tay, theme for today?
1: Yeah, we're going on a boat. Song's good for on a boat since Memorial Day coming up. I'm going to kind of get a good little theme going.
0: I like it. Aux chord on a boat. It's different. I like it.
2: It does make me a little sad, though, because they play this after LSU baseball games. And then, so, like, the last few years, it's ingrained, like, a really, like, nostalgic feeling for me for when they're winning. And now it's like,
0: All right, last part about the first pitch, because I forgot about this part, and it was pretty funny. Alondra, were you there when we were walking up the tunnel in Florida's coach and stuff?
2: We're trying to scout Memphis, yeah.
0: Y'all better back up. Florida's coach over there like, hey, don't listen to your daddy. We need you to come down to Florida. Man, y'all better get out of here.
2: Sir.
1: I don't know.
0: Sullivan
1: might be a good mentor for
0: him. I'd rather him go to New Jersey Technical Institution.
2: Gym Tan Laundry?
0: Yeah.
2: Yeah.
0: And go pitch for you Gators. For real. Stop my man and try to recruit him.
2: Yeah, I heard that. That was funny. Sir, it's not happening. Sorry.
0: Best part was, I did joke with him. I was like, yeah, Chris Doering's always trying to get him already. And every coach, because they know Doering, starts
2: That's
0: laughing.
2: So I forgot you said that. And they were like,
0: all three of them just started laughing. Yeah. Going no Florida Gators. Get out of here.
2: Overall, that was just a really cool experience.
0: Very, very, very cool. Yeah. So, appreciate it.
2: Wait, Krista in the chat said, my dad went to NJIT.
0: Oh, that's...
2: There's no way. I thought you just made that up.
1: Dude, but of all the schools for you to pull, the fact that, like, somebody knows somebody that went to NJIT is insane.
0: I mean, it's a real school. I just tried to think of, like, just, like, the most letters I could get into it. A college.
2: I thought that was made up.
0: No. Wow.
2: That's hilarious.
0: That's actually really, really funny. All right. Let's go ahead and get the show started.
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0: 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All right, so typically we'd start with baseball, but look, I think softball deserves their flowers here. We're going to start our show talking about the positives. We're going to talk about the team that went out there, and a lot of people were questioning why Virginia Tech wasn't hosting a regional, because they were number 11 in the country. LSU was number 18 in the country. Those are just top 25 rankings. Those aren't the RPI. In RPI, LSU was ahead of Virginia Tech, and so it's a metric that we use. So guess what? Postseason baseball in Tiger Park. And then LSU went out there and absolutely proved why they should be hosting a regional. They're so good at home, and they played Akron in the first game. They beat them 8-0 in six innings. Okay, well, that's supposed to happen. It's 1-4. Okay, well, then after that, They played Virginia Tech on Saturday. They also beat them 8-0 in six innings. So you go out, and then Sunday you close it out. You win 7-2. It was really just total domination all weekend there in Tiger Park. And it was a team that looked really confident. I don't know, you know, how many of you got to watch the games live, but if you did, it was one of those feels where, oh, they're not going to lose today. Really both times. And that's a really good spot to be in. They had some incredible performances in the circle, but it was really, I mean, a total team effort. I mean, it was on the mound. It was in the lineup. They left no doubt. Now, we'll get to what they, you know, are facing now. They've got an uphill battle. Obviously, we talked about it before it happened. But for Betts Arena, her staff, her players, they went out there for a season that did not start great. A season that, you know, you go to Clearwater, you're playing some really good teams, you get punched. How are you going to react to it? And it took them a while to get off the mat. But once they got off the mat, then they've really been playing, I would say, top 10 softball ever since the South Carolina series. And so to see them go out there, again, this Virginia Tech team was number 11 in the country. So we're talking about a really, probably the best two seed out there of any regional that you had. And you left no doubt who the better softball team was. And so Alondra Tate, just seeing the softball team be able to regroup. They've got a lot of new, figure each other out, learn each other, and then in the middle portion of the season, go and handle business.
1: I watched this team last year, and I actually did the final game with Patrick last year when they lost to Southeastern in the regional. My thought was, if you can't get back to Oklahoma City this year, then when can you? Because you had Sydney Burzon, who was dominant.
0: Right.
1: Hevener was pretty good as a freshman. Yeah. She's obviously taking a step forward, but you looked so dominant through most of that season last year, and you come up short. That's why I keep saying, like, this is a complete opposite of last year's team in the best possible way. You had tough competition at the beginning of the year that, I mean, let's be honest, you struggled against. But once you hit that stride, it kind of just clicked. Like you mentioned South Carolina kind of halfway through that SEC series or SEC season. A switch just flipped. Whatever that switch was, it flipped. And, yeah, I mean, if you're any team hosting a super regional, planning on getting to Oklahoma City, you don't want to face LSU because right now they're playing complete ball.
0: And we know what this sets up. This sets up a super regional in Tuscaloosa, Alabama. You're going to face the number one overall seed, Alabama. Now, they were ranked third in the country in the top 25, but number one here in the postseason rankings. It's going to be a challenge. You're a really good softball team, but look, you're a national seed, like, you know, a host as well. So with the way that you're playing, LSU softball is not going to half step into this like, oh, man, this was great. Like, we got to this point. Like, they're going to have every intention of going down there and pulling off the upset. So I'm looking forward to it. I'm looking forward to seeing this team, as hot as they are, going to play another really good hot softball team. Like, Alabama's number one. They left no doubt in their regional as well. But I also like the fact that Virginia Tech was in town. And so you didn't have, you know, this two seed that you didn't really respect. Like, you had a two seed that a lot of people were pushing to be their own regional host site. So, again, it's going to be a challenge. Alabama, I think, was 52-7. Overall on the season, and then, you know, in their regional, as I said, I mean, there was no doubt who the best team there was. But we all know LSU and Alabama and Alabama's head coach, Patrick Murphy, there's history there, so it adds to the intrigue. And so looking forward to LSU going to Tuscaloosa, seeing if they can pull off the upset. Those games are going to be Friday, Saturday, and Sunday if necessary. Friday, first pitch, 6 p.m., and then Saturday, first pitch going to be at 2 p.m. Game one's going to be on ESPN2. Game two going to be on main ESPN again Saturday at 2 p.m. Central Time. So looking forward to that. All right, we will step away. That was the fun stuff. That was the good stuff. That was the positive stuff. LSU softball, all the great things they did. When we come back, it's not going to be as positive. We'll break down LSU baseball and what happened there and break it all down. And You know, look at their path for the SEC tournament, see what they would have to do to pull off a miracle, and we'll break it all down when we come back here on OTB.
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0: All right, welcome back in, OTB. Just real quick, someone was asking inside of the chat who Alabama played. They played South Carolina upstate and beat them 8-0 on Friday. On Saturday, they played Belmont, beat them 3-0. And then again on Sunday, they played UC upstate and won that game 9-0. So, yeah, definitely not the Virginia Tech opponent that LSU had. So we'll see if LSU can use that to their advantage, playing a team that was number 11 in the country. But that's who Alabama played. And, again, LSU, Alabama in Tuscaloosa coming up this weekend on ESPN2 on Friday and ESPN on Saturday. All right, before we get to the SEC baseball tournament, just real quick, a recap. I know we've kind of joked about it already. We joke so we don't cry. Florida beats you on Thursday. As we know, we broke that down on Friday. They win 11-8, and then they come back on Friday. That was just a non-competitive game. They win 11-1 in 7 innings. They run rule you on your field. And then Saturday was 15-11. That was a football score out there in the box. And you just look, you're not going to win an SEC game when you give up that many runs. You give up 37 runs in 3 games. I'll say that again, 37 runs in 3 games. Because, I mean, for you, I mean, you score 20 runs. Score 20 runs in 3 games. A lot of times that's going to win you a series in the SEC. You score 20 in 3 games, not when you give up that many on the mound. So more of the same. We talked about it the other day, right? LSU is scoring runs. They're just, outside of Friday where they only score one, you're just not going to win games. It's just not going to happen. You're not going to be competitive there. Like, you take a look at what happened on Saturday, all right? Just think about this real quick. If I would have told you, like, this stat line before the season even, in the middle of the season, it doesn't really matter. Steven Milam hits leadoff. He gets 2 hits, 4 RBIs. Curiel hits second. He scores 2 runs, gets 2 hits, walks another time, so on base. Cade Arambidi, who's hitting third, he goes 3-for-6 and has 4 RBIs. Mason Braun, who moves to cleanup from leadoff, he goes 3-for-4 with 2 RBIs. So your first 4 hitters had 10 hits and 10 RBIs, and you lost. Kind of the summary of the season.
1: Yeah, that's been the entire season.
2: Couldn't take one game.
0: And Zach Cowan went out there, and he's been put in a spot that I don't think he anticipated him being in, having to start this many games. And he goes 3 innings, gives up 4 runs, strikes out 4, doesn't walk any, so at least competitive on the mound. Fontenot comes in after that. He gives up 2 runs. But it was really when Sheeran comes in, he only goes 2/3 of an inning, gives up 3 hits, 5 runs, all earned, walks 1, 2 wild pitches, and that's all she wrote. So we could just say rinse, wash, and repeat. It's been the story. Certainly, there was a portion of the season whenever you got to about the middle portion where it was like, this is going to be it. Like, if we want to win baseball games as LSU baseball, we're going to have to outscore teams. And look, you're trying your damnedest. You're trying to. You're scoring 11 runs, 8 runs, and it just does not matter right now. So if we're going to take any positives away from what's been happening, it's going to be Cade Arambidi. It's going to be Mason Braun. You know, Cerna obviously has been dealing with some stuff here and there, but when he's been in, he had another home run this weekend. Like, those are the 3 players that – going to get excited about because of what they've meant and, you know, being players that are coming back, some only freshmen. So that's where you're at right now. And we'll talk about the SEC baseball tournament, but Tate Alondra, this has just been this team's MO. The only thing you can kind of take away from it right now is you've got some young guys that are playing really well and they're going to gain some confidence and they're going to have to be your dudes next year.
1: Yeah, I think that's literally the only positive takeaway that you can draw from this entire season. But I also think that you can look forward to next season knowing that I don't think LSU or Jay Johnson are going to let something like this happen again. You know what I mean? In terms of roster management, who you go get, how much money you can spend. Like, LSU has shown that they are very invested in the NIL space, and they're very invested in wanting winning programs and a winning athletic program all across the board. So I just feel like if money was an issue with Jay, like it's been alluded to for basically the entire season when he's like, hey, my bad, I messed this roster up, then I don't think that LSU is going to let that happen again. And I don't think that Jay is going to let lack of talent happen again either. We all know he can recruit. We all know he can develop players. And I'm excited to see what he does with the freshmen that have already improved and developed in just one season with Jay Johnson. So,
2: yeah, I mean, he can't miss in the portal again, right? Like, because take Milam out of the equation, because we don't know if he's coming back. If you can get Braun, Serna, Aaron Beattie, that's a pretty good core right there of young guys. And then your pitchers, if you look at it, Schmidt should be back. Cooper Moore has a chance to come back. Cason Evans should come back. Marcos Paz is here. He's only a freshman. Like, your pitching staff kind of looks okay, too. But you can't miss on the portal. You got to go get guys. Like, 2 years ago, you hit on everyone.
0: Yeah.
2: And that was a little bit of an outlier. This year, also an outlier when you miss on every one of them. I mean, can you hit on, you know, 7, 8 guys out of the portal? Pair that with a William Patrick or somebody that's shown progress down the season, and you'll be fine, but you can't miss on every player.
0: Yeah, and look, the MLB draft, as we talked about it, like, it got you. It got you this year. Like, you've been able to get some of those guys to come to school because NIL, it's a beautiful thing, and they'd rather make some money, play for LSU baseball. You know, when they get drafted, typically they have a cup of coffee in single A. They get, you know, accelerated to double A pretty quick. Or do you want to go to rookie ball, low A, high A, bus rides across the country? And that's what Jay Johnson's been selling and the entire SEC's been selling. And you look, you just had some guys that they had an opportunity to make some game-changing money and be a pro. And so, you know, you lost out on a handful of those guys that you thought you had a chance, because you did. You had a chance. And so we'll see what that looks like to high school recruiting class, which is massive, because we're seeing more and more freshmen across the country be able to step in and play. I mean, look, Mason Braun, he's been hitting leadoff and he hits cleanup in the same weekend, right? And so, like, you can have impactful freshmen. So we'll see what happens there. But, yeah, I mean, look, the portal is the portal. You got to hit on it. You just have to.
1: Yeah.
0: Like, whatever it takes to go get a frontline starter, you got to go do. Whatever it takes to get a frontline reliever, you have to go do. You just have to. That should be your main focus. And look, we're not telling Jay Johnson anything.
1: No.
0: He's the best coach in baseball. I still believe that. He's won 2 of the last 3 natties, right? If you want to argue, go argue with a wall, because I don't care. So,
1: you need to find the Ianson and the Anderson that are out there.
0: I mean, think about Anthony Ianson. UC San Diego?
1: Yeah.
0: Right? And people talked about him. So, but
1: that's the thing. Like, Jay has gone to these smaller schools, and he has found players that are really, really good, like Anthony Ianson. I mean, UC San Diego is not, like, a quote-unquote small school, but it's not
0: it's in the Big West.
1: Yeah.
0: But, like, it's – Anthony Ianson didn't have the fanfare that some of the other people in the portal, right. But Jay, look, his Southern California, you know, obviously
1: background.
0: I mean, even
1: Zach Cowan from Wofford.
0: Yeah, we got a pretty good scouting report on him. Yeah, you play against him, and you're like, okay, I need that guy on my team.
1: Right.
0: So
1: it's doable.
0: Yes.
1: And again, it's just everything's changing so fast in college athletics, and, like, it's kind of hard. Like, we talk about it all the time. It's just hard to keep up with it. And I think Jay can and will, but it was just a very disappointing bad season.
2: Not having an ace, really. You didn't have an ace this year. I mean, you thought Cason could maybe be that guy. He wasn't. We waited all year for it to come around. It never happened. William Schmidt couldn't be that guy. Like, Cooper Moore was your most consistent until he got injured. Last year, what did we talk about? Oh, man, it's so rare to have 2 aces on this roster with Anderson and Ianson.
0: Oh, yeah.
2: This year, you had none. I mean, there wasn't that one guy where you're like, gotta have it, must win game. We're going to give the ball to this guy, and he's going to go get a 6 or 7 innings. You didn't have that guy.
0: Yeah.
2: And again, like I just mentioned, all the pitchers that are able to come back. As of right now, none of those guys are that no-doubt frontline ace. You got to go find one.
1: No, but if you do, you can put Cason back where he's supposed to be.
0: Yeah, as a stopper.
1: Yeah.
0: It's going to be a big year for William Schmidt next year, too. It's going to be a big year for him.
1: Yeah, I think like, also you can put him where he's supposed to be on Sundays also.
0: And he took a stride.
1: Yeah.
0: For sure, from what he was his freshman year. Mm-hmm. We know how talented he is, so that's somebody you're going to count on him next year. He's going to have to be good for you.
1: Mm-hmm.
0: But you need to go get somebody that as soon as you sign him, it's like Friday, Saturday, no doubt. Like, there's no questions about it. We've seen him do it. It might not be here, but it's been somewhere.
1: You did it with Luke Holman, too.
0: Yeah. You got to go get that
1: And
0: guy.
1: Even Gage Jump. Gage that Jump. Was the Gage Jump and Luke Holman, they were transfers. And yep. They were your Friday and your Saturday guys.
0: Yeah, so you've hit. And I know it's hard to go back in the memory bank when what's fresh on your mind is not hitting in the portal.
1: Yeah.
0: But they've hit. The staff has hit. They understand it. I promise you, nobody's going to work harder than Jay Johnson in the offseason. I wouldn't be surprised if that man doesn't go home.
1: Mm-hmm.
0: He's going to make his wife come have dinner with him at the box. Like, that's just who he is. That's how he's going to be. I've talked to people around the program. He's already kind of starting that process.
1: Sorry, I'm like, bro. I just texted my physical therapist. But anyway.
0: Alondra's got a workout injury. She's
1: playing through.
0: I don't
1: know. Like, I pulled something, and every movement I make hurts so bad. But I was going to say, you think we're disappointed in this season and, like, we hate this? Bro, this is eating Jay Johnson alive.
0: Yeah.
1: I already know it is. So.
0: I was, because I know Jay pretty well. I was going to go say what that to him before the first pitch, and I was like, not these circumstances. Mm. My man's locked in. He's trying to win. I gave him like one of these real quick, and he gave one of these back. It's like, what's up, bro? But he's going to be, it's going to be a little revenge tour.
1: Yeah.
0: For sure. So, all right, we'll step away. When we come back, we'll kind of break down what the SEC baseball tournament looks like what LSU is facing, what they would have to do, kind of break down the bracket. We do have Will Helmers joining us later, so we'll pick up the baseball talk there as well. We've got weekend winners all coming your way when we jump back here on OTB.
3: Off the bench.
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0: Welcome back in. OTV. Got old Tay-Tay with the Ox Cord today. Songs you hear on a boat. I knew some Skinny Kenny was coming.
1: You gotta have one.
0: I knew Skinny Kenny was coming. He's on the boat playlist for a lot of people. SEC baseball tournament going to be played starting here in a couple days. Actually, tomorrow, I think, is first game. God, it's already the 19th. My God. So it's going to be tomorrow is when everything gets started. And it's going to start. You've got Ole Miss, who's a 9 seed, taking on number 16 seed Missouri. That's going to be a 9:30 a.m. first pitch. You've got 12 seed Vanderbilt, 13 seeded Kentucky is game two. Game three, the 10 seed Tennessee taking on the 15 seed South Carolina. And that game is going to be at 4:30. And then after that,

0: with earlier in the year, where if you remember, they won the first game of the series. At the time, Oklahoma was number 7 in the country, and we're like, okay, well, here you go. Because remember, you started out the season with Vanderbilt, and you lost a heartbreaker in game 1. You got walked off in that game. Then you won game 3, and so you're like, okay, well, LSU at the time was still a top 15 team in the country. You win that game, and you're thinking, oh, this actually looks like it, you know, could kind of be something, even though you struggled in some non-conference situations, and then you lose 2 close games to Oklahoma, 4-2 and 4-3. Now, Oklahoma and where they're at, they're going to want to do everything they can, I think, to win game number 1, and they're going to want to get to face Auburn in game 8 of the SEC tournament. But your path, if you're LSU, right, so you have Oklahoma. The Auburn Tigers are an interesting one because you hadn't, you know, you didn't face them this year, which is abnormal. But your path would be Auburn and Texas A&M. And then then obviously we're talking about you're on the same side as Texas. The other teams, Arkansas, Tennessee, and South Carolina. It's going to be hard. It's going to be. Now, there's some teams in front of you that are really good baseball teams, but that's what it looks like to begin. Oklahoma, really, because, you know, obviously we know how the A&M series went. You didn't play Auburn, as we mentioned. So you got to get the first one. We all know that. I don't know how LSU is going to handle that. Oftentimes, you know, LSU's in a completely different position when you're going to the SEC tournament. With what they have to do. Now, we've seen them, you go back a couple of years, like they had to go make a run, and they certainly did, and how big Milam was in that SEC baseball tournament. I don't know how they pitch it. I don't know how they're going to try to go out there and play game number 1. It's going to be held together with duct tape and super glue. It is what it is. If you don't win the SEC tournament, you're not going to be playing in the postseason. So, uphill battle, to say the least. Starts with Oklahoma. If you get past them, as we said, Auburn. If you get past them, you're playing Texas A&M. So we'll see how they format it. We'll see how they play it. Again, that game's going to be tomorrow night. We don't have an official start time because that game before them, game number 3 between Tennessee and South Carolina, that's at 4:30. You're after that. And again, we'll continue talking LSU baseball when Helmers joins us a little bit later in hour number 2. Hour 2 coming right back your way here on OTB.
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All right, welcome back in. OTB here on this Monday morning. 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I tell you what, and this isn't lip service, but just, you know, with all the baseball that we play with Memphis and Hudson, like one of the coolest things is they just love getting in the Jeep, putting the top down, putting the windows down, getting the aux cord. Of course, Huddy's Zach Bryan alone, but just enjoying, you know, the weather for the most part. Even when it's hot outside, it's still with the top down, cool driving around town. It's been a lot of fun to drive it, but they have much more than just Jeeps. Of course, they have every Jeep, the Black Widow Jeep, but as we said, Ford, Chrysler, Dodge, Jeep, and Ram. 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

0: 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Typically, we're not going to talk a ton of NBA here, but there was a closeout situation last night where the Pistons and the Cavs were playing a Game 7 Eastern Conference semifinals, and it was in Detroit. Crowd was great. I don't know if y'all got a chance to watch any of this, but Cleveland said, we got this from the very opening tip. And they ran the Pistons off the floor. It ended up 125-94. And I'm sitting there thinking, how disappointing does it have to be? After Detroit, remember, they were down to Orlando, and they made that great comeback. And then it felt like they were, you know, going to be one of those teams that had some magic to them, and anything could happen. And the place was packed. The atmosphere was great, and Donovan Mitchell just said, not today, not on my watch. Man, I can't think of a Game 7 situation where the road team in recent memory went out there and just smothered the home team.
1: Took it over. I mean, you mentioned Mitchell, 26 points in a closeout game, and you're right about Detroit, Jake, because remember, about a month and a half before the playoffs, Cade Cunningham goes down. Denver's like, well, that's the season. It's over. That's our guy. It's like Halliburton going down for the Pacers, right? Like, everybody else plays off him. But he recovers. Wasn't as bad as you thought. Comes back. Takes someone like comeback against the Magic. You mentioned they were down 3-0. You're like, okay, like, this is the one seed. Yeah. You were playing like the one seed. And then you just collapse. It was Wednesday or Thursday, game 5 in Detroit. Detroit had that game 1. They had a 12-point lead with about 6 minutes to go. They choked it away and lost in overtime. And I mean, that was the turning point in the series. It's just, it's one thing after another for the city of Detroit. Like, just when you think things are going positive, something goes bad and you lose it all over again. But look, the Final Four between Knicks, Cavs on one side, Thunder, Spurs on the other. If you're about youth movements in the NBA,
0: yeah, true.
1: And you're wanting to see something different, like, these are the matchups you're going to want to watch.
0: Alondra, how are we feeling about Spurs, Thunder?
2: So obviously the Thunder are the defending champs, undefeated in the playoffs. But I think Wimby and company can get it done. Like, he has a lot of really good pieces. Like, it's not just Wimby.
0: Yeah.
2: Like, it's Stephon Castle. It's De'Aaron Fox. It's Devin Vassell.
0: Yeah.
2: I think the Spurs are going to, I think it'll go to 7 games.
0: Oh, I hope it does.
2: Yeah.
0: Like, I think both these series, and again, the NBA, because of our Pelicans situation, right, leaves a little bit of a sour taste in your mouth because you just want the Pelicans to be so much better than they are. And you're like, you look at the roster and you're like, why can't they be better? It's like, well, yeah, they don't even have a head coach right now.
2: Like, what, right.
0: What are we doing? It's not a serious franchise, it feels like, every time, like, you get ready to try to be excited about it and talk about it.
2: And then didn't they fire a bunch of, like, internal people?
0: Yes. Yeah, they're trying the old.
1: It's going to help, guys. Trust
0: me. This happens like before you have.
2: They fired the janitor or something.
0: Yeah, basically. Before you have a blow up, you try to do this.
2: Right.
0: We had something very similar when I was in San Diego. Norv and AJ Smith, who was the general manager, this was more AJ than Norv, but like they knew they had to win and they had to win something. And so they cleaned house. Like, they tried to hit complete reset, see if they could, hit lightning in a bottle and go win some games. It didn't work. Yeah. They won 6 games. Everybody got fired. But that's what they tried to do. So,
2: yeah.
0: Like, they, I got released. Tolbert didn't get re-signed. Sprolesy didn't get re-signed before that.
2: Dang.
0: And, like, you could just see the signs of, all right, they're trying to do. They brought in some guys that didn't fit what we really have been trying to get done, like, different style of players.
2: Right.
0: And it just didn't work out. And, they let VJ go in free agency. So it was just, they tried to get a new team because they knew. It feels like that's what the Pelicans are doing right now.
2: Yeah.
0: They're trying to, and I don't even say blame everybody else, but they're trying to not blame themselves. So, they're trying to be if we just change, like, A, B, and C, like, I promise you it's going to be better. And, like, that was the thing that was kind of holding us back. And
2: yeah,
0: that's where the Pelicans are right now.
2: Who's the general manager?
0: For?
2: The Pelicans? Or who's, like, in charge of the front office?
0: Who's, like, who's in charge is the, yeah. like, the actual question. You know, for a while, it was our guy.
2: Yeah.
0: Mickey was trying to run both
1: Which,
0: franchises.
1: He does such a great job with the Saints. They were like, hey, if you bring the Pelicans too, double the Mick.
0: Well, I was trying to see, because we, like, and I don't know if Graham's making the decisions again, like the franchise and the hierarchy of it. Like, I know Dumars is Joe Dumars, who's from Louisiana, played college basketball here, and then obviously had a hell of a run with the Pistons. Like, he's making all the decisions. So I don't actually know if the general manager has a voice, is my point.
2: Yeah.
0: Like, Bryson Graham's the GM, but, I mean, Joe Dumars makes all the decisions.
2: What are you doing, Joe?
0: So, not hiring a coach.
2: Should probably get on that.
1: Oh, what the hell?
0: I know. See, we were trying to talk nice about the NBA.
1: No.
0: We're trying to have a little
1: fun. The Pelicans are, they're awful.
0: My team and Alondra's team still in it.
2: Let's go.
0: But we want the Pelicans to be good.
2: I might just be being super optimistic, but I think the Spurs can get it done.
1: It's a good matchup. It's a good matchup.
2: No, it's going to be exciting.
0: It's going to be very high-quality basketball between all four teams.
2: Yeah.
0: I really believe that. Like, all the teams that were there, like, they deserve to be there.
1: Yeah, and then you got two teams that have been dominant in the playoffs, but they've set for a week. And we talked about it last week, Jake. Is that a good thing? Is that a bad thing that they set for a week and didn't do anything, because then you got the Spurs and the Cavs that are rolling right now. Like, on paper, you might think they're a little bit of the underdog, but they got the hot hand. Like, I'm actually excited about this, and I've been tuned out for a few years now. I mean, I watched the Pacers last year when they called fire behind Halliburton, still wanted them to win it, but, I mean, this is one that I think the average fan could also get behind.
0: Well, Troy Weaver was the president, Matt. Oh, well. Tells you where the Pelicans are right now.
2: They're a hot mess.
0: So, no Weaver came over from the Wizards. Can we just hire a coach?
1: Right.
0: Do they even care?
2: Well, but do they even care over there?
0: Man, I don't know.
2: Like, does Gail even care about the Pelicans? Or is she just so focused on the Saints?
0: The thing is, the roster has some really good talent.
1: You should be better than you are, for sure.
0: That's the thing that's so frustrating, is you have talent. You've got young talent. You've got veteran talent. And you just can't ever put it together.
1: Yeah, I mean, I'm not saying this is a top 10 roster in the NBA, but late in the season, you should be in playoff contention. Like, there should be an outside chance for you to get there year in and year out, and there never is. Ever. I mean, you're a top five worst team in the NBA more times than not, and your roster doesn't reflect that.
0: Yeah. Just hire a coach. Start that process, please. Please start that process.
2: Shout out to the Pelicans.
0: Yeah, we're shouting them out all right. You're shouting them out, all right. Flynn will be back tomorrow. He is on a fishing trip in Idaho, one we were both supposed to go on. I've just too many of the things for me to do that. I'd left my family too many weekends in a row, and I said, you know what? I like my family. I like to spend time with them. That'd be great. And so, I didn't end up going, but he is on a fishing trip. He did bring his son, Huck, so excited to kind of hear some of the stories they've got from a fly fishing trip in Idaho. It's a good spot. So it's with Poncho. So we've had a great partnership with Poncho. It's been incredible. They just send us stuff all the time. Just great, great people.
2: Not one photo.
0: And not one picture. And like Taylor said, not one text from our guy.
1: Yeah, I mean, hey, since,
0: guys,
1: he, since
0: look
1: he got
0: this
1: there.
0: Fish I call, like nothing.
1: Mm-mm.
0: No.
1: Might mean he's not doing well. Can't send a picture of a fish, Jake, if he hadn't caught one.
0: That's fair. All right. Well, I started this segment wanting to talk good about the Spurs and Knicks and, you know, kind of talk about how the Cavs really took it to the Pistons, even though they were on the road. It ended with us talking about the Pelicans, which That always goes well. So we'll take a break. More OTB when we come back here live from the Raising Cane's studio.
3: Off the Bench.
0: 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And we say the greater Baton Rouge area, but now they're extending that to Lafayette. So in Baton Rouge, it's 225-230-9957. 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

0: 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I had to do that before Marler got here, so we didn't have to hear him say Tommy. All right, let's go ahead and get to some weekend winners.
1: That's how winning is done.
2: That's right. We can't have anyone freak out there, okay? We've got to keep our composure. We've got too far.
3: I'm by winning. I win here and I win there. Now what?
4: Are you doing what it takes to win a championship?
3: Wow, winning.
5: Well, then I guess there's only one thing left to do.
3: What's that?
6: Win the whole thing.
0: All right. I'm actually going to be negative here and start out with a loser. It is what it is. Sitting there thinking, like, the format of baseball, like, we had to play this weekend, is that normal? I'm talking about, like, 9U.
7: I don't know if, like, for 9-year-olds.
0: Friday, Saturday, and Sunday.
8: I think you told us 7 games in 3 days.
0: And
8: that seems excessive.
0: And then there's, well, the championship game last out got recorded after 10 o'clock last night.
8: No. You said they're not out of school yet?
0: No. Like, and no. The first game was Friday at 4 for us, and they're still in school.
7: That's wild.
0: People have to
8: Some
0: check
8: parents
0: out.
8: Are at work.
0: People, like, that's not. Yeah. I had to take off my afternoon radio job.
8: No, that's not a great setup.
0: Like, pitch.

0: counts and pitchers and the amount you got to use. They're 9 years old. You don't want to overuse them because they're nine. I'm going to say whoever came up with that format, weekend loser. At the ballpark, like, just waiting to play games. Some teams had to sit out two games, play another game. They weren't, like, close. They're from LaPlace or they're from Carrollton and having to sit there and find something to do for a couple hours. Whoever came up with that format, go fly a kite. That ain't it. Anyways, sorry to start out negative. Weekend loser.
1: No, that's insane. And feels like way too much for a young child.
0: Yeah.
1: Weekend winner for me, I think I'm going to go with Ronda Rousey. Her and Gina made a comeback. 17 seconds. But the thing is, she's 39 years old. And she's, well, so I guess young. Gina's also.
0: So
1: yeah,
0: young.
1: Right. Yeah. She's not even a man Thank yet.
0: You. Yeah.
1: Not
0: even Mike Gundy.
1: Yet. Yeah. And Gina's 44. So shout out to Gina, too, for doing it. But yeah, got her in 17 seconds. But weekend loser, I don't know. I guess, I don't know. It wasn't really the UFC, but the UFC's kind of fallen off to me. So I'm just going to leave it at that.
0: Yeah.
2: Speaking of Rousey and Corona.
1: Conor McGregor's coming back.
0: Oh, yeah.
2: Big fight, right? Holloway?
1: Yeah, versus Holloway.
2: That's a good
1: I think
2: card.
1: Max is going to win that one, but Conor will win the trash talk.
0: It's going to, like, Max is going to come out swing. I just love watching that little guy.
1: Yeah.
2: The dude's a warrior.
0: He is.
1: He'll
0: just do whatever he has to do just to make it exciting. It's not going to be a boring fight.
2: We had just gotten in bed Saturday night and just happened to turn on Netflix and the fight was on. I'd kind of forgotten about it. And we click it and it says fight starts in 8 minutes. And I was like, okay, well, hell. I mean, we're here, you know, I'll watch it. And Victoria doesn't know a ton about, like, you know, UFC and all that. And they start fighting. Rousey puts her in an arm bar. And I was like, well, that's it. We can turn it off. And Victoria goes, what do you mean that's it? I was like, no, that's the end of the fight. She's like, well, what about all the people that showed up and paid to see
1: the
2: fight?
1: Like that.
2: I was like, well, too bad.
1: Yeah.
2: And she's like, oh, I just thought they broke up and they were going to do it again. I was like, no.
1: I mean, the fight itself was whatever, but the fact that you're 39 and 44 years old and Gina hadn't fought in 17 years.
0: Yeah.
1: That's crazy. I got to give you a weekend winner just for that.
0: Yeah. I wish. I don't know, man. I just, like, make it to the second round.
1: Yeah.
0: You know?
2: Dance around a little bit in round one.
0: Yeah,
2: and then
0: Hey, Rhonda. Like,
2: a couple jabs here and
0: Rhonda,
2: there.
0: Like, we know what's about to happen here. But
1: right.
0: Like, just make it look pretty for a little bit.
1: Give the people a little bit of what they want.
0: Watch this.
1: Yeah. Now watch this drive.
0: Yeah. She did all right. Tay-Tay?
2: Yeah, I'm going to go weekend winner first. Ella Langley. So the ACM Awards were last night. She was nominated for seven different categories, and she swept. She won all seven.
0: All seven?
2: All seven. It was a historic night for her. So
1: Ella's
2: female
1: awesome.
2: Artist of the year, songwriter of the year, single of the year, song of the year, new female artist of the year. I mean, anything. Seven for seven last night. I don't know the last time somebody's done that. So look. Call me an Ella fella if you want.
1: Yes.
2: Shout out to Ella Langley. An seven Ella for seven last Ella. Night.
1: That's what they call themselves.
2: Yeah, that's so a thing.
1: Good.
0: Yeah. I don't listen too but, much. Country,
1: I love.
0: But that's awesome.
1: I don't really listen to a lot of her music, but I love her as a person. And I saw her acceptance speech after she won Female Artist of the Year, and it was just like very humble and very like. Yeah. Shouting out the women that were in the crowd, and I loved it. It was great.
2: We had it on in the background, and anytime, like, I'm not even paying attention to the category. Anytime something comes up, it's like choosing Texas. I stopped Victoria. I was like, well, there's your winner, because that song's everywhere. It won everything.
1: Still a great song too. I don't think it's over. Usually, I get over songs that are like that trending and stuff, and I'm like, oh, they're overplaying it. But I don't even think
0: it's a good ditty.
1: Yeah, Ella or
0: people
1: not
0: from
1: Ella.
0: Texas? Tell you they're from Texas.
1: Lainey swept it last year.
2: Yes. Okay. So Lainey swept it last year.
1: I mean, people from Louisiana tell you they're from Louisiana. Mm-hmm. Everybody does it.
0: I'm kidding.
2: I'm going to give a weekend loser.
1: Oh, God.
2: To Riley Green. Riley, I got a
0: Hold
2: wife.
0: Now.
2: I got
0: Riley
2: a wife.
0: Do?
2: And we turn on the TV.
1: This man
2: and I'm like,
1: is so fine.
2: I'm like, Riley Green, I don't normally see him in a cowboy hat. Victoria's response immediately, he wears it well. He should wear it more often. I was like, no, we're turning this crap off. She's like, well, Ella Langley was up there a minute ago. I was like, that's different. I was like, we can't have Riley Green on the TV no more.
0: Riley, come on, take that cowboy hat off.
2: For the rest of us, Riley. Get out of here.
1: That might be the most good-looking man I've ever seen in person, too.
2: Next time, next
0: Riley
2: award
0: have
2: show.
0: Something in common.
1: What is
0: both
1: it?
0: Both towed the rubber in the box.
1: It's true.
2: Just
0: saying.
2: Next time he's on TV, though, we gotta turn it off. Tori's gonna have to control herself a little bit. We're gonna get that out of here. Dude, his arms, he's jacked. Yeah,
0: next time he does, just say, hey, Victoria, Ryan Perilou took his job, so he's singing now.
1: Where's Ryan Perilou?
2: Weekend loser, Riley Green.
1: Where's Ryan Perilou at now?
2: Also, Pat McAfee is it everything in the world. They were panning the crowd, and they had, like, country singer right behind Parker McCollum. It's like, boom, Pat McAfee. I'm like, my guy gets a ram.
0: Last time I saw him at league meetings in Arizona, I was like, I don't know how you get
2: Pat McAfee.
1: Oh, yeah.
0: I said, I don't know how you get to where you're going. He goes, what do you mean I go? Like, literally, like, I know how you travel, but I don't know how you're in all these places.
1: Right.
0: And he's like,
1: because he'll do his show and then be at SmackDown.
0: He said something like a lot of caffeine and vibes or something.
1: Yeah, I'm sure it's caffeine.
0: Buddy, you're doing something because every time I turn on the TV, you're doing something different. Like, not even in the same realm. Like you said, like, he's doing SmackDown, and then all of a sudden he's doing his show, and then all of a sudden, boom, he's at these award shows.
1: Right.
0: And again, he's covering league meetings, he's covering the combine, the draft.
1: Just everywhere.
0: I get it, Tony. Guy doesn't sleep. He's on the grind. I'm going to go... Sorry, what?
1: No, I was going to say, they're saying Riley knows how to put a crib together in the chat.
2: Oh, guys, that crib got put together.
0: He wouldn't ask for help either.
2: Guys, the crib got put together in under an hour and a half.
0: He would have put that on his back and just walked it through the room.
2: Riley ain't putting that crib. Riley don't cut his own grass, guarantee you that.
1: I feel like he does.
2: I feel like he does.
1: But it's probably like a tractor one, though.
0: Oh, it's probably like a setup.
1: Yeah, I feel like he does.
2: I just hope he does.
1: I mean, with those arms?
0: He does.
2: I just... Well, see, this is a perfect comment by Joey LeBlanc. Okay. Me and Riley used to look the same, you know, before he got famous and jacked.
0: Right.
2: There you go.
0: Hey, look, it's okay. All right? You can have a fastball, too. Now, his is 98, yours is 89, but yours plays. It hits the black.
2: I appreciate the 89, Jake.
0: You know what I mean? Okay.
2: All right.
0: Weekend winner, speaking of country music, the city of Nashville for me.
1: Okay.
0: It is exploding. We all know that. You go there, there's more cranes there than anywhere else in the country.
1: Yeah.
0: The city continues to just explode, expand. And now it looks like they're about to get a Super Bowl in 2030 in the new stadium.
1: Oh, let's go.
0: Yeah, it is. That's going to be a fun one. As much as San Francisco was not my favorite last year with how spread out everything was, this one's going to be in the heart of the city. Broadway is going to be incredible. There's going to be a ton of events. Nobody likes football and music like country music singers. They're all going to be there because they live there. It is going to be star-studded. It's going to be a time. In 2030, they are going to host the Super Bowl.
1: I feel like that'll be competitive with New Orleans. Like, New Orleans is, I think, one of the best places to host the Super Bowl because of how close and walkable it all is, but I think that will compete with Nashville is also, like you said, it's in the heart of Nashville, and that place is also very, very walkable.
0: Yeah, and they're not
1: and
0: gonna
1: everything's
0: have,
1: around.
0: They're not going to have events in Franklin.
1: Right.
0: Like, people live in Franklin.
1: Yeah.
0: It's a great city to live in, but they're not going to have, everything's going to be
1: right
0: in
1: there.
0: Nashville.
1: Yeah.
0: Yeah. So it's not
2: we went to that Titans game in November because we just happened to be up there and they were playing. That new stadium makes Nissan Stadium look like a practice field.
0: Yeah.
2: It's massive.
0: Yeah, that's going to be fun. That's going to be a good one. All right. Alondra, any more?
1: No, I don't have any more.
0: Tay-Tay?
2: Yeah, I got a weekend loser to Anthony Edwards. Not because they lost to the Spurs by 30. The Spurs are very good. That can happen. Anthony Edwards got up off the bench with 8:01 left in the fourth quarter. Look, the Spurs had pulled their starters off the court. The Timberwolves had pulled their starters off the court. The game's basically conceded. I understand that. But there are 8 minutes left in the game. Anthony Edwards walked over to the Spurs bench in a timeout to shake hands and congratulate all the Spurs players. I don't like that. There is 8 minutes left in that game. Crazier things have happened. Look, I get it. It looks like the game's being conceded. His excuse was, look, you know, it doesn't look like I'm going to go back in the game at that point. I just want to go over there and give them the respect they deserve. That's fine. Do it after the game. And if you don't want to watch the other team celebrate, do it quick after the game. get into the locker room. I'm good with it. You shoot 9 of 26, though, as your team's alpha, and then you go over there and shake hands with the opposing team with 8 minutes left, just leaves a little bit of a bad taste in my mouth.
0: Yeah, I don't love that. I don't love it in any, like, after the game, sure. No point in the game, though, like that. So. T-Wolves were salty, though. They were salty. They were frisky in the playoffs. But, yeah, I'm right there with you. When it's over, and then maybe, like, behind the scenes, go do all that. Even after the final buzzer, like, go pay your respects for sure. But you never know. Never know what's going to happen. All right, we'll take a break. When we come back, we'll talk a little LSU baseball. Will Helmers will join us here in studio. We'll have that for you here live from the Raising Cane's studio.
3: Off the bench.
0: All right, go see our friends at Trash Rangers. 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Today was trash pickup for me. And, you know, luckily I saw everybody else's trash cans out. And you kind of remember, oh, yeah, it's trash day, right? 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
1: All right, welcome back in. OTB here live from the Raising Cane's studio. Will Helmers joins us now. Of course, former LSU baseball player, Louisiana Loaded now, and he is sitting with Cane, his emotional support dog.
2: Here he is. Sometimes you just need to get through. Cane's got my back.
1: Another LSU baseball weekend where things don't go your way, to say the least. But we've already thrown a lot of shade at them today for the series they had this weekend. So with you here, Will, certainly want to talk SEC baseball tournament. You've been in a situation where in 2024, now you didn't have to go win the whole thing like this team, but you had to go win three games, and y'all got that done. Very exciting tournament, the South Carolina games, one we'll remember for a very, very long time. But when you're staring at what they're staring at right now, and look, Jay saved some pitching because he knew, like, even if we swept Florida this weekend, it wasn't going to be enough. So you're going to have what, you know, is your best available arms going into the tournament, but you're staring at Oklahoma, Auburn, A&M, and then, you know, we have to see how it plays out, likely Texas, in a situation like that. When you're staring that in the face, knowing what you have to do, what's your mentality going into something like that?
2: A little daunting.
1: Yeah.
2: Based off of a 9-20 SEC record for them. You know, I don't, they're set up to do it. They can do it. I think a big thing is that the rest of the SEC grouping and the other 15 teams are actually pretty loaded, and they're most likely, for the most part, going to get in a regional without the SEC tournament. So that's going to help them. So a lot of teams will go into it kind of like, well, we're not going to go all in. We're not going to use our guys. We're not going to throw them, you know, our regular Friday, Saturday, Sunday starters, 5-plus innings.
1: Right.
2: So they may have a chance there to be able to, you know, get into it. But at the same time, like, they've got to perform.
1: Yeah.
2: You know, and they haven't done that for the most part of the, you know, for all the season. They haven't really performed in the SEC, in SEC play. And so, look, you score 20 runs this weekend. That should give you at least two wins, you know.
1: Yeah. But
2: there's just so many things that have gone wrong for them, you know, on the mound, at the plate, just a multitude of things. But, hey, look, I've seen weirder things before, you know, like, they can do it.
1: Yeah.
2: And it's not like the talent's going anywhere. You know, they still got it. They still got the arms. They still got bats. They can still score runs. You know, they're still a baseball team. And look, I promise you, Jay is pushing them to go win this tournament.
1: Yeah.
2: You know, Jay has not folded in the towel or thrown it in. Neither have these players. Like, they want to win. You know, there's nothing about them that they don't want to go out there and win. They want to compete. They're going to compete, and Jay's going to make them compete to the best of their ability.
1: Yeah.
2: You know, and if that ends up in an SEC tournament win, great. Go sneak in somewhere as a three seed in a regional, or four seed, honestly.
1: Yeah.
2: But they got a lot of work to do. You know, Oklahoma's a tough team, and then to go straight to Auburn with the bats that they have and some really great arms, it's a tough task.
1: Yeah.
2: Tough task, but, you know, I've seen weirder things in baseball, and if they do it, be scared on the other side in a regional, because then they'll just, you know, baseball's funky. Yeah. They get hot. It's just weird. You might get some arms that come back, but it's a long way to go before we get there.
1: Yeah, it is. Tomorrow. It is. You know, gosh, if we're trying to pump some real sunshine into this deal.
2: Not a whole lot of sunshine.
1: I know. But what you said is true, and we talked about it a little bit earlier. Like, there's going to be most of the field here is going to be pitching guys that normally wouldn't pitch in high leverage situations. You've been really good with the bats. Like, it hasn't been scoring runs. That has not been the issue outside of Friday's game for you. Like, that's kind of the outlier. Every other game you've been losing by football scores, right? So if they throw off, okay, well, here's your chance to score runs because you're throwing on. Like, everything you got, you're having
2: everything
1: to use.
2: Everything in the tank, you're using.
1: You're using. And so, like, a team, like, let's say you do get past Oklahoma. Well, a team like Auburn, like you said, like, they can
2: not
1: really
2: use their

0: Friday night guy.
1: They can hit it, right. But it's going to look different on the mound.
0: But they can swing it.
1: Yeah.
0: You know, like the bats aren't going anywhere.
1: No, it's still 1-9 is going to be the same lineup.
0: 40 runs in two innings, you know, whatever it is. Yeah. The bats aren't going anywhere from Auburn.
1: Yeah.
0: So you got to get over the plate.
1: Yeah.
0: To have almost 300 walks, I hate saying that.
1: Yeah.
0: You know, like last year, I think they had like 250 at the end of Omaha.
1: Yeah.
0: Which is
1: a lot more games.
0: A lot more games. Yeah. You know, you're playing 14 more games almost.
1: Yeah.
0: And, you know, almost 20.
1: Yeah.
0: You know, and so to have almost 300 walks at this point just through the regular season is disgusting.
1: Yeah.
0: You know, and they have to get the ball over the plate, you know, and play error-free baseball. Like, that's two of Jay's things.
1: Yeah.
0: And I know he's throwing up every night when he's drinking orange juice staring at the moon.
1: Yeah, right.
0: You know, like, he's just throwing up about it.
1: And that's the thing, too, is, like, you haven't thrown strikes. And when you do, then your defense hasn't played behind you. And you would know this because you've played both at LSU. You played a position when you first got here. You've pitched.
0: Right.
1: So, like, as a pitcher, like, okay, well, when I throw strikes and they hit it, I'm not getting picked up behind me. So what am I going to do? I'm going to try to be perfect. I'm going to try to live on the black. I'm going to try to strike guys out. Then you start walking guys because you don't have the confidence that if you put it in play, a play is going to be made.
0: Yeah, it just doesn't work, you know, on the mound from that standpoint. Like, you got to make plays, but you got to be able to throw strikes. You know, all these – it's not like they can't throw strikes. They can throw strikes. It's – I don't know what – it's a mental thing or if it's a preparation thing for them. I don't know. But I think you'll see, and I know if he's alluded to it multiple times in the last few weeks when they've been getting, you know, shelled in the back half of his, you know, post-game press conferences, is this will never happen again.
1: Yeah.
0: You know, and he's continuing to say that, knowing that he's going to probably try and do something different on the recruiting and a transfer portal standpoint. I think you'll probably see a lot, you know, younger guys probably, and really build into the program. Because it's not like you don't have the money to pay these guys. You know, you have, you know, a ton of NIL, you know, working for you. So to be able to bring in freshmen and sophomores and build them through the program, and you can continue to pay them, that's fine.
1: Yeah.
0: But if you can build them into the program, kind of like it used to be without guys getting paid and people had a pride for LSU and a little bit of loyalty and it meant something to wear purple and gold, then you can really kind of build and recenter your program around that. I think you may see that, and you'll still have the occasional, you know, Tommy White come in who's – you're going to take a chance on him because you can.
1: Yeah.
0: And so maybe he comes and hits 40 bombs in a season and then it's great, but I think you'll probably see a lot more younger guys build into the program now.
1: Yeah, and, you know, the draft, as we were talking about this earlier too, like the draft beat you up a little bit this year, which a place like LSU, some years that happens. A couple years, 2 years ago, like you did really well in it. And so you do have that opportunity now with NIL in the draft. You can promise them, hey, you come here, you have a great career, you start out basically. I mean, you'll go to A for a little bit, but you'll pretty much step into AA pretty quickly and – don't have to take the bus rides and low A and high A and all that stuff. And so you have something to sell. And look, it's going to have to be, you know, a lot of different players, a lot of different positions. But I think it's going to have to be more than anything. It's got to be frontline Friday, Saturday stuff. Like William Schmidt's going to come back and his development, he has taken a big step this year. But like this year, you just like, because Kaysen was like a stopper last year.
0: Yeah.
1: Right. And then he tries to make the transition to a Friday starter. He goes through some injuries. Your Saturday starter gets hurt pretty early. And so, like, that just continued to roll downhill. Where you go back to the championship season last year, you had the best 1-2 punch that you could ask for. Like, one of the best ones in school history, maybe the best.
0: Yeah.
1: Right. And so, like, that's what it looks like at LSU. That's what you got to try to get back. And even if you don't get to that point, because, I mean, Anson and Kate Anderson are unicorns. Look,
0: and the 2 years you've won it, 23 and 25, in the most recent, you know, years, is you have two starters that are just major league pitchers.
1: Yeah, Skeens and Floyd before
0: Skeens
1: that.
0: Skeens and Floyd and Caden Anson.
1: Yeah.
0: You know, like, that's the recipe.
1: Yeah.
0: Jay's teams can score runs.
1: Yeah.
0: He knows how to manufacture runs.
1: We were talking about it earlier, Will. The other day, Saturday, when they lost, 1-4 – had 10 hits and 10 RBIs for you, and you lost.
0: Yeah.
1: Your 1-4 hitters had 10 RBIs and you lost, and 10 hits. So yeah, they can vomit. Score. Yeah, they you can know, score runs.
0: Jay's teams can score runs. It's his thing. He's going to average 8 runs.
1: Yeah,
0: you know, in a season. That's been his thing. He can manufacture runs with long ball hitters and guys that can bunt. Like, he can just manufacture runs for whatever reason. He's good at it.
1: Yeah,
0: but if he doesn't, you know, if there's not those two starters that can get you wins on that Friday and Saturday, it's a long road. A long,
1: long, lonely road.
0: Yeah, and even, like, look, in 24, we had Holman and Jump, two guys that were great.
1: Yeah, Alondra brought that point up earlier. Great, yeah.
0: But, you know, you look at the difference between Jump and a guy like Kate Anderson, it's a mile of a difference. You know, those two starters, that makes your season.
1: Yeah.
0: It makes your season.
1: Yeah, it's got to be, and it is, knowing Jay like we do, it's top priority going into – the offseason. All right, before we let you go, what you got going on at Louisiana Loaded? I mean, a couple times ago we caught up with you. You had like 17 things in 3 days to fit in. Has it slowed down at all?
0: It's slowed down a touch. Festival season has slowed down. Summer's coming. We're starting to fish, starting to golf.
1: I bet you got a line in the water somewhere.
0: Yes. The past 2 weekends we've gone snapper fishing and about to get out on the water and soak up the sun. Just a few more festivals here and there, and we'll see what happens.
1: Yeah, I know. I've seen a couple of podcast episodes as well.
0: Yeah. Jordy and I are keeping rolling once a week. About to probably start doing 2 times a week with some different guests. Big announcement coming shortly from Louisiana Loaded, so keep your eyes open on that.
1: You better be careful. Jordy's going to have you working 5 days a week.
0: There, I know. Bud. No, not happening. I gotta take a break, you know, get a line in the water.
1: That's right.
0: Drink a few beers, all the good stuff. Other than that. Big things on the front for Gordon, NIL-wise. Awesome. 35-plus football players probably on the G team.
1: Yeah, that's awesome.
0: It should be super exciting. Yeah. You know, football is going to be a hit this year. It's super, super emotional time in Baton Rouge. The energy is high. It's fun. So we're looking forward to that.
1: Awesome, man. Well, we appreciate you, brother. Hopefully, you know, we can catch up with you next week after this incredible run that LSU baseball is going to make.
0: I'll be tuning in. Start it tomorrow.
1: All right, appreciate you. Will Helmer's good enough to join us. Check out Louisiana Loaded. More OTB when we come back here live from the Raising Cane's studio.
2: Off the bench.
1: All right, go to getgordon.com. 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

All right, welcome back in, OTB. Will Helmers just joined us. Always appreciate his time. He's been on a team that's made a run in the SEC tournament back in 24, but I think he realizes, just like we realize, the uphill battle that's going to be for LSU baseball heading to Hoover. And again, that game's going to be tomorrow, take on Oklahoma. A lot of work in front of the Tigers, to say the least. I want to remind you about our friends over at K to Z. K to Z Interiors and Outdoor Living. 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Brandon Bart and the team are going to come out to your space, know your space, learn your space, change your space in a matter of minutes. They've done it for me. They'll do it for you, and they'll do it every single time. If you need drapes, shades, shutters, outdoor screens, motorized, push a button, goes down, incredibly easy, changes the entire feel of your home inside and out.

0: It's just not good.
1: I know. It's about, it feels like your neck does right now.
0: Mm. Bro, I'm struggling so hard back here. Like, I can barely move. It's like not good.
2: I heard a, like a wince sound earlier, and I look over, and Alondra's like, looks like she's straining. I'm like, go to the hospital. Get out of here. Go to the hospital.
1: For our YouTube viewers, Alondra, you know when you hurt your neck and you're like this? Bro, talk so to somebody.
2: Bad. Dude.
1: That's where she's at right now.
0: So damn bad.
2: Yeah. But she has to turn her whole body around to look behind her. It's like, all right,
0: look, I couldn't even put my headphones on just now. Because it's not just the neck, it's just going all the way down.
1: Hey, it's the grind. It's the grind of the block early in the morning.
0: I don't even know how it happened.
2: Got to stop lifting so much weight. It's what it is.
0: True. I'm just too swole.
1: Weight's not going to lift itself.
2: Yeah. Can't be squatting 600 anymore.
1: At one time in my life, I could do that. My body would disintegrate if I did that right now.
0: Yeah. It's fine. I'm going to go to midline later, get some needles in my neck.
1: Cody said, did we show Jake's first pitch? We did, but we more importantly showed Memphis' first pitch.
0: Stole the show.
1: Yes. Much better than his dad. But look, his dad threw a strike. I want that to be known. Okay?
2: No bouncing off the plate.
1: No bounce.
2: You had it.
1: I will say, the LSU player that called it, he wasn't the catcher because he swiped up at it instead of trying to frame it and bring it back down. Just saying. If I'd have had Aaron B.
0: That's what they do nowadays.
1: You know, I would have.
0: They swipe now.
1: They'd have framed it a little bit better, I think. So, all right, we got hour three. We'll see if tummy aches here. OTB, Laughs and Razor King Studio.
3: Off the bench.
1: All right, go see our friends over at Rouse's. 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
4: 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Off the Bench with Jacob Hester and Matt Flynn.
5: Hands to Hester, and Hester, yep, got it. 5 out of 5.
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4: From the Raising Cane Studio, it's Off the Bench

0: All right, welcome back in. Hour number three of OTB. No, that is not Matt Flynn who made bad decisions sitting next to me. That is Chris Marler sitting next to me. Marler Monday with an LSU polo on.
1: Huge fan. Huge fan of you.
0: Oh, yeah. Thank you.
1: You guys have already talked about all the stuff I want to talk about. I wanted to hear how the first pitch went.
0: You know what? The good thing about radio is, we kind of treat it in 12-minute intervals.
1: So, yeah.
0: You know, you can kind of go back. This show used to do, like, first line, and they'd give, all the whatever details of what happened over the weekend. Then, like, second lines, they would come back, and they just repeat it.
1: Oh.
0: Whatever, kind of like a Louisiana, tie into it. So,
1: okay.
0: You do that in radio sometimes.
1: I think we all know that. I think I know for sure. Got it.
0: Yeah.
1: I knew that right off the bat.
0: No question about it. So what'd you want to ask, buddy?
1: One, how was it? You were kind of cutting it close. I didn't realize you were coming from...
0: Zachary.
1: Which
0: we talked about that on Monday.
1: We all know is a certain ways away from Baton Rouge. I'm still learning the map.
0: About 40 minutes from the box from where I was.
1: Okay. You had to hustle blank.
0: Yeah, we finished our game at 5:30, got in the car immediately and drove and made it pretty good. Like, they said be there at 6. Well, the first pitch wasn't until 6:20.
1: Oh.
0: But it's one of those deals where they tell you 6 because they want you to be on time.
1: Yeah.
0: But I had some time to play with a little bit.
1: I feel like people do that to me a lot.
0: Well, they probably for good reason.
1: Yeah, for sure.
0: Yeah, you're not...
1: Punctual?
0: To say the least.
1: Okay, well, got up early today, but I wanted to tell you, so I went to one of my buddies, is a manager for Florida baseball.
0: Okay.
1: But like
0: your equipment manager or trainer?
1: So he handles all the operation side of stuff. Like all the planning for trips and all that stuff. Great dude. Known him for years. And so we went and had coffee on Saturday morning. And we're sitting there talking. And I was like, the series not been great so far for the home team.
0: Yeah.
1: That Lawson kid hit a ball that has not landed yet. That was a tank.
0: He walked to first base as I probably would have as well.
1: Dude, I would have walked the entire four. It would have been a very long trot. And he goes like, I was like, yeah, it's pretty cool, though. I was like, Hester threw the first pitch. And without hesitation, he goes, man, F Jacob Hester.
0: Yeah.
1: And I was like, what is that? And he's like, I'm a Florida guy. And I was like, oh, and he went into all the trauma and all that kind of stuff. So he still owned that fan base.
0: Yeah. They don't love me.
1: That's kind of feel pretty
0: good. They don't love me. Yeah, because I hate them. So they hate me. I hate them. It's a thing, you know. But if you were listening in the 7 a.m. hour, which you were definitely not awake yet, the Florida coaches did try to recruit my son as he walked off because he threw a better first pitch than I did.
1: I did see that. So, I didn't see the recruiting part, but
0: yeah.
1: So always a good recruiter, man. That group, I think it might have been one of the best staffs of all time. You're not going to believe me, but they recruited me. It was Clemson with Leggett, Jack Leggett.
0: A player?
1: To play baseball. Jack Leggett.
0: Oh, okay.
1: Tim Corbin. Eric Bakich, who's now the coach there, and then Sullivan. Yeah. That's got to be one of the most stacked coaching staffs of all time.
0: Yeah. You'll appreciate this because you know this person I'm going to say, but I was telling them earlier, and Alondra was right there with me. They were talking back and forth with my son or whatever. I was like, oh, trust me, Chris Doering tries to get me to go to Florida all the time. And all three baseball coaches that were sitting there just laughed and put their face over their or hand over their face and oh, we know Doering.
1: One of my favorite people of all time, in this job and then in life, but he is, God, he's hysterical, man. Yeah. Every time someone brings Doering up, I feel like I can't
0: keep your shirt on.
1: That no.

0: Oh, I can definitely do that. And I think that's good for everyone. But I also feel like I have to like immediately start mincing my words. Like, oh, Dor, like you start thinking of the stories and like none of them are appropriate. No. None of them are.
1: Nope.
0: I love Doring.
1: I know. So that's the one thing, making the switch from college radio to NFL radio in the afternoons.
0: Yeah.
1: Typically, I would go to spring meetings in Destin at the end of this month, where it's just me, Doring, and PB. And it's a great time. We have fun every single year. And it's so laid back. And then, because all the football and basketball coaches and ADs are there. And so there's a big get-together at the hotel bar. And it's a great time.
0: Yeah. I feel like I can tell. Like, I remember going to Media Days in Nashville a couple years back. Remember that when they had it in Nashville?
1: Yep.
0: And I had
1: when Doring didn't hit the fastball and Darinoka did.
0: Yes. Okay. So later that night, I was late, not of my own fault. I had a horrible, horrible
1: tummy
0: trip.
1: Ache?
0: No, I didn't have a tummy ache.
1: Oh.
0: I wasn't into crawfish then, so I didn't have any kind of tummy issues then. now it's an everyday thing. But I was late because I flew in from Columbia, South Carolina to Atlanta.
1: Yeah.
0: And it was like a Sunday night thing. They end up like, we didn't get onto the tarmac till like 1:30. And the pilot basically was like, hey, they want me to taxi out here because there's so many people that are waiting to get a new flight. We're not taking off. Anyway, I showed up like a day and a half late because
1: who are you working with then? Was it Saturday?
0: SDS,
1: yeah. Yeah.
0: And it was like a travel nightmare, right? Yeah. I finally get there. Me and Justin Hokanson go out that night and Billy Lucci and we walking across the street and I see Darinoka shirtless.
1: Yeah.
0: It's like 1:30 in the morning.
1: Yeah.
0: And he was like, Mahler! And I was like, Dari? And I see someone next to him who's also shirtless and I didn't need my glasses. Like, that's definitely Doring. And I'm sure that Doring is the one that talked him into it.
1: Oh, no doubt.
0: 1,000%. Or maybe ripped it off of him.
1: Yeah.
0: It was a great night.
1: So when Doring missed, I mean, incredible setup that we had there. We're at the Nashville AAA baseball field and they were awesome. And they had a pitching machine that was throwing 95.
0: It's
1: straight, but it's 95. And Darinoka and Chris Doring had this bet who could get more hits in 10 pitches. Dory hit it 6 times, I think.
0: There's
1: out
0: no
1: of
0: way.
1: 10. Like, it was
0: on 95?
1: It was so impressive. It was I was like, there's no way.
0: Yeah.
1: It was at least 5. I think it was 6. And so Doring didn't hit any. And he told us how he was
0: normal.
1: All star baseball player in high school, right? And so, then it became. Other media members were there, and we were like, we all got to do this.
0: Yeah.
1: So Chris Childers.
0: Mm-hmm. Love him.
1: He hit one. Rick Neuheisel hit one. T-Bob hit one. I hit one.
0: Everyone but Doring?
1: Aaron Murray hit one.
0: Okay.
1: And there was one more that was there. I don't remember who it was. So all these people, at least out of 10 pitches, they at least got good contact.
0: Right.
1: Doring tried, and he never.
0: Just swing earlier.
1: He tried everything. What? He never hit one. And then he blamed it on the bat. He's like, it's too small or whatever. We're like, dude, T-Bob's like a giant compared to everybody here. And he just hit
0: one.
1: And
0: also, Doring's not, he's big. He's like 6'4".
1: Yeah, I mean, T-Bob is too, though.
0: Yeah.
1: And so he tried to blame it on the bat. And then after he missed the last one, and there was other media members there. Our boss Olivia was there. She was clowning him. Alyssa Lang was there. She was, of course, clowning him as well. So he was hearing it from everybody. So he did the Doring thing where he's going to act mad and he just ripped his shirt off because he's yoked and he's like, yeah, but I'm still like, yeah, you know? And so, that was his move, just to rip his shirt off in anger and, try to just show, what his best asset was. So,
0: do you know? So I told this story to Doring. He tells it all the time. It's too much. I'll be on there every Thursday in the fall with him and Alyssa Lang or him and PB. And once a month he tells this story and it never paints me in a good light. So I was like, I met this guy. He was bartending at the Omni Hotel in Atlanta, Georgia. No one knew who he was. He wasn't even in this field. And that's when I first met him. I'm like, you can just leave that part out. You can just say we met at the Omni Hotel.
1: You were a bartender?
0: Yeah. That's how I met Doring. And
1: Before you started working with Saturday Down South?
0: Yeah, at the beginning, when we did Media Days and SEC Media Days in 2018 at the College Football Hall of Fame.
1: Okay,
0: Atlanta,
1: yeah.
0: I went and go pick up my credentials from where we had pre-shift
1: in
0: the Omni Hotel where I was bartending at the time.
1: Yeah.
0: And so it was a very odd mixture because I wasn't full-time with SDS until June or July.
1: Yeah.
0: And so, but I met him there and it was in March and it was they were doing Sweet 16 there. So we had a March Madness promo. And I had to wear this stupid, I was in much better shape at the time. I want to point that out. So it didn't look as stupid. I was in a referee's jersey. And I see Doering.
1: Those over, are vertical lines. Those treat you better normally anyways.
0: You'd
1: you know?
0: Be surprised.
1: Okay.
0: You'd be surprised, right. Jacob. So we go, if you imagine if they were horizontal, I would have quit that job. I would have had to quit immediately.
1: Not doing
0: so
1: it.
0: They set me up in this sidebar and it didn't have any sort of system to ring up the drinks. So I'm just giving away free drinks the whole night.
1: Yeah.
0: Doering thinks I'm doing it because it's Doering.
1: Because Doering, yeah.
0: And I'm like, I'm talking to him. And so I, after like 9 Belvederes and sodas, he was like, "You're a great dude." And I was like, "We're best friends pretty much." Yeah. And he was like, "We should keep in touch." And like, that's how we became
1: so
0: friends.
1: Doering.
0: So there you go.
1: That's the drink that he's going to get.
0: Yeah.
1: And that is a so Doering. He's going to exchange numbers with every, like, yeah. If he like has a good time, he's going to get your number.
0: Yeah.
1: And then he's going to FaceTime you at 1-2 in the morning. And if you don't answer, you're on his list.
0: Yeah.
1: So one thing about Doering, he's a FaceTimer.
0: That's tough.
1: And no matter what, you have to answer. And I've been in some tight situations. Yeah. Late at night with the crew, with the family, been out with the family, where Doering will FaceTime me, and I'll just turn the phone to Katie, and she'll be like, "Go ahead, get it over with, answer the phone."
0: I don't like FaceTime.
1: So
0: I don't like seeing my face.
1: Well, you're not supposed to be looking at yourself. That's kind of vain.
2: You don't like looking at your face. You
0: know, I don't want anyone to see my face.
2: Okay.
1: You're supposed to look at the, you know, it's you're looking at the person that you're talking to, not yourself in the little box.
0: Does anyone do that?
1: What? I do. I mean, if I'm FaceTime, I'm looking and focused on the person.
2: Look at the person who you're
0: FaceTime
2: with.
0: I think it's a very Is that real? I feel like most people look at themselves.
1: Really?
2: I would say I look at the person on the big screen that I called.
1: Yeah.
0: Taylor, shut up.
1: You're like looking at yourself.
2: I mean,
0: I don't like looking at myself. I think
1: then don't do it.
0: Yeah, that's a good point too. All right, well, I wish we didn't talk about this. How about Doering though, huh? Anyway, what else happened this weekend?
1: I'm going to FaceTime you.
0: Don't FaceTime
1: See where you're looking.
0: I mean, I feel like 80% of Atlanta is just people FaceTiming each other in public. That's one of the reasons I also hate it.
1: Mm. Hate Atlanta?
0: Like FaceTime.
1: Oh, okay.
0: No, I love Atlanta.
1: I was about to say,
0: yeah.
1: Well.
0: Yeah.
1: I only
3: Do y'all
1: FaceTime.
3: See the Waymos terrorizing that neighborhood?
1: The what?
0: They sent like 50 of them in there.
3: The Waymos terrorizing that neighborhood.
0: You didn't see this?
1: No.
0: You know these Waymos?
3: You know what Waymos are, right? Those self-driving cars.
0: Ask Matt what's going about.
3: Ask Matt.
0: Matt loves a Waymo.
3: And one time I was like, no, and one time I said, "You are way too comfortable getting in the car with nobody in it."
1: Yeah, yeah, yeah.
3: And he was like, "As opposed to getting in the car with a stranger." And I was like, "You know what? Fair point. But also, like, I'm not getting in a car that is driving itself." But he loves a Waymo, him and Ross. And they have like a weird Waymo bro thing going on.
0: Waybros.
3: Yeah, Waymo.
1: So it's what's it doing right now, though?
0: Oh,
3: so
0: yeah.
3: They were like terrorizing, and I think Taylor, he's trying to pull it up. They were like in a Atlanta neighborhood, right? It was in Atlanta?
2: Yeah,
3: Chris?
2: This is Atlanta.
0: Yeah, it was in like a suburb.
3: And it was like in a cul-de-sac, and it's just like
2: this is Buckhead.
0: And so the way the cul-de-sac was, it Buckhead?
2: Then Buckhead, they deserve it. Atlanta.
0: So like Buckhead sucks. That's where we lived before, but it was like
1: I know Buckhead. I'm a Braves fan. I know that whole area. Yeah.
0: So the cul-de-sac has like instead of just being a circle, there's like something in the middle of the circle.
1: Yeah,
0: so it almost looks like a roundabout.
1: Right.
0: And they're just going around for like, 50 of them. 50 of them.
1: How did they all... Wait.
2: How did they all They're wind just, up in that neighborhood?
0: Yeah.
2: Like, that many people in that neighborhood are using that?
0: Somebody had... No, there's no way.
2: That's what
0: Somebody
2: I'm saying.
0: Somebody had like, to do something.
3: I will never get in one because also after that...
1: oh, my God.
0: It just kept coming.
2: You get all of them just log jammed.
3: So funny.
0: Incredible. I love the fact there's a Honda CRV in the middle of it.
3: Yeah,
0: it kind of looks alike.
2: The one, the one person that's driving there.
0: Yeah.
3: Or like they're all Jaguars.
1: Somebody did this on purpose.
3: Or Jaguar
0: had to be.
3: Make
1: Jaguar.
3: Way, yeah, or they make
1: Remember
3: the.
1: Remember, we get made fun of for the way we say Jaguar.
3: I know.
0: Why?
3: Because it's not like Jaguar.
2: We don't have our pinkies up when we
1: say Jaguar.
0: Who's making fun of you about that?
3: Everybody.
2: Hunt Palmer made fun of me.
1: No,
2: I'll call him out. Hunt Palmer made fun of the way I say Jaguar.
3: No, Hunt was making fun of us.
2: Yep.
0: He said Hunt Palmer said. It's Jaguar, not Jaguar.
2: Last year, I had to do the little NFL promo. I'm like, ESPN's carrying this and this. And I said, like, Titans, Jaguars. And he came up to me.
0: Jaguars?
2: You say Jaguar?
3: Oh, you're about to be into us, too?
0: Jaguar?
1: Yeah, Jaguars.
3: Jaguar.
0: Jaguar.
1: No, I say Jaguar.
3: No,
0: I say Jaguar.
3: Jaguar? No one has ever in the history of ever said Jaguar.
2: See, you're just like.
0: That's how it's pronounced?
1: Jaguar.
2: You're just like
0: Jaguar.
1: Hey, you're Hunt.
0: Jaguar? I'm not great with the English language, but Jaguars seems pretty
1: Jacksonville Jaguars.
0: Cut and dry.
3: Okay, Jacksonville, so Jaguars. Everybody in this room came to the conclusion that it's Jaguar on their own.
0: I don't
3: so
0: like.
3: So I feel like we're not alone on this.
0: Yeah, and I'm never. My instincts are never right, so I feel like I'll just start
3: saying. To be fair,
0: it.
3: Like we all share one brain cell.
1: We do.
3: Like that's we that's talk beautiful. About it all the time. Yeah. Like the OTB yeah. crew, we operate off of one brain cell between the four of us.
0: Yeah. Yeah.
3: So maybe we're wrong.
0: No, I really appreciate you saying that.
1: It's our one.
0: Because I could easily
1: brain cell.
0: Be bullied into you guys just I would
3: well, yeah, for
0: I'll
3: sure.
0: just start saying Jaguar
1: you?
0: From now on.
1: Thank but, you. I mean, it sounds great. It's like yeah. look.
0: How about them Jaguars?
1: There you
0: dude,
1: go.
0: Yeah. I feel like it just sounds a little bit more.
1: Like, you know?
2: It just flows yeah. better.
3: Like you, yeah. when you say Jaguar, it sounds like you're trying too hard.
1: Yeah, you're, yeah. Like you're trying to do too much.
0: Jaguar?
1: Yeah.
2: Yeah.
0: yeah. Like, it feels like I'm doing the bare minimum, to be no, honest, which is kind of how I live my life.
2: That's not a thing.
0: Jaguar, come on, them Jaguars.
1: Nah.
2: No one says war.
1: It's like you got marbles in your mouth.
0: Yeah, well, that's actually food. I brought some candy for everyone. I didn't bring any fruit snacks.
1: Well, dude, you act like you brought those fruit snacks.
3: Stop bringing.
1: They
3: sugar.
1: Were in the hallway when we walked out. Did you bring those? Or
0: I
1: were
0: brought
1: those
0: the whole box.
1: There?
3: He do be
0: Jacob?
3: Bringing snacks.
1: Dude, you had like seven that day.
0: I had two. We and also, Allie said I had seven, and because of you, she thinks that she's right.
1: No,
0: and that's
1: you
0: on
1: had
0: you.
1: Seven.
0: No,
1: seven. Because you had multiple in here. And then we had our Monday
3: he
1: morning meeting,
3: stop
1: and
3: it,
1: then
3: Jimmy.
1: We went to your office to
0: yeah,
1: say hello to you on the way, and you were eating them again there.
0: Also, I have an announcement to make. I was going to keep this. I was going to keep this a.
1: Do we want to tease this?
3: Yeah, let's
2: wait.
3: Yeah,
2: do you want to post it on Twitter first?
0: Shut up.
1: Radio
0: that
1: tease.
0: Good. That was good.
1: When we come back here on OTB.
4: Off the bench.
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0: 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All right, Marler, you teased something before we went to break. Let's see if you deliver here.
1: Oh, I forgot what it was now.
2: Oh, no.
1: What was it about?
3: We don't know. You teased it.
0: We don't know. You teased it.
1: What did I say? What was
3: you
1: the tease?
3: You said, I want to bring up something when we come back.
0: Yeah.
3: And then we went to break.
1: Oh. I wanted to talk to you about our Lord and Savior. No, I don't know. I have no idea what it is.
2: That's
1: I have no idea
2: insane.
1: What it is.
2: Insane. You just teased,
0: you teased
2: nothing.
0: It.
1: Man, what could it have been?
0: I don't know.
2: You I'll, think of it. Said it.
1: I'll think of it at some point.
0: I mean, if you want to talk about the Lord and Savior, we're all saved here, too. I mean,
1: yeah.
0: It's all, you know.
1: Mom's watching right now.
0: Oh, yeah. Shout out to your mom.
1: Pastor Patty Sue.
0: Yeah.
1: She's probably not watching. It's her day off. She's a big day off.
0: Well, if it's a day off, like,
3: that would make more sense
0: watching
3: to watch.
0: Her son.
1: Here's the thing. She has one book she has to read out of. She really only works one day a week.
0: Okay.
1: And she hates that joke.
2: Oh, you said you had an announcement to make.
0: Yeah, you did.
1: That's not helping.
0: You did. You said you had an announcement.
3: I asked if you were tweeting it first. And then,
1: yeah, remember that
3: you said
1: too?
3: You had an announcement.
1: I'll think of it. I'll think of it. I don't know what it could be.
2: How
1: I wrote
2: do you
1: it
2: have
1: down.
2: An announcement to make and you don't know what it is?
1: It was something not really very important, I'm sure.
0: You need, to get a couple of these and one of these.
1: I do like that.
0: Because that's like if you forget, like you have it down, like you immediately write it down.
1: All the

0: the tools were here for me to remember and write it down. I had a computer that is charged. Yeah, that's a big one. I'm a big pencil guy, not really color, like the markers. Crazy. That seems like a lot.
1: No, it's not markers. It's
2: you had a
1: flare tip pen, buddy.
0: I don't.
1: It's
0: I mean,
1: the only way
0: was,
1: to write.
0: Really?
1: Yeah.
0: I like that.
1: It's the only way to write.
0: That's a good ad read right there.
1: Yeah, thank you. I appreciate it.
0: I'll think of it. And then when you're in the middle of a story, I'll blurt it out. How about that?
1: That's fine.
0: Okay.
1: Like, I got five children. You don't think that happens to me often?
0: Oh, man, that would drive. Dude, we... I have never wanted to get a vasectomy more than hanging out with our neighbor's kids on Friday night. And they're probably not listening, hopefully.
1: I really hope they're not.
0: Yeah, that'd be tough. They kind of were talking about it, too. Just a lot of yelling.
3: They probably know, though. Like, yeah. They know.
0: I think they were...
1: No, if you're doing it the right way, you don't even notice the yelling.
0: Really?
1: Yeah.
0: Oh, okay.
1: Yeah.
0: Good kids. Great neighborhood. Love it.
2: Was that the announcement that you're going to
0: have an announcement.
2: To me?
0: I'm happy Monday, guys.
1: Oh, that's...
0: I don't remember what it was. I really don't. And I feel bad about it.
1: I know, like, this, like, the radio side of things, live radio is new to you. You've done podcasts, you do writing and all. When you tease something, you got to deliver.
0: Well, that is not.
2: So now
0: for me.
2: The.
0: Living up to expectations?
2: Are,
0: I don't think so.
1: Now the listeners that stayed during
2: that's
1: the break,
2: crazy.
1: During the commercials
2: hopefully
1: that were waiting for.
2: They're texting me, talking badly about you. Let's see.
0: Yeah, no. If they are, please let me know what it is so I can just. Yeah,
2: let me know your thoughts on Chris. 225-499-1045.
0: On the text line?
1: Does
0: anyone say anything positive on the text line?
1: About you? Probably
0: not. Me. I don't want to read
3: any
0: about
3: any topic? Yeah.
2: The text line is fun.
1: Our text line's very positive. Like, we don't have trolls in our chat.
0: That's cool. Well, I don't know about that. There's one guy that really doesn't like me in that chat.
2: Trolls. I mean, who cares?
1: Yeah. Oh, like you? Oh, well, I can't speak for you.
0: Yeah,
1: I'm talking about the wolf pack, bud.
0: I don't know why I barked.
1: And... Yeah, because your howl was bad last week.
0: But was that a real thing that you guys do?
2: Yes.
1: Every
2: we do
1: day to start the show, we do
0: I didn't
1: do
0: know
1: it.
0: That. So he said it was like a desk pop, and I was like, well, he's definitely just trying to make me look stupid.
1: We do it every single day, because this is the wolf pack.
0: Yeah. One of these things.
1: Too sweet.
0: Too sweet. God, I miss 90s wrestling so much.
1: Yeah, it was good.
0: That was the announcement.
1: No, it wasn't.
0: No, not at all.
1: Everything that comes to your mind is not going to be the announcement.
0: No.
1: Until you remember the announcement.
0: I'm overdoing it now. Yeah. Stop looking at me like
1: that.
0: Was
1: it website? Was it LSU? Was it, I mean, SEC?
0: No.
1: Media days? I don't know.
0: No, it could have been that.
2: Was it how...
0: It might have been the winners and losers thing. Maybe it was that.
1: I don't think it was.
0: I'm having a cop out
1: you're
0: here.
1: You're trying? Yeah.
0: Why are you so good at reading me right now?
2: Is it how
1: again, I've got five children.
2: How the SEC called Gordy and was like, what's up with your guy?
0: That was tough.
1: That was tough.
0: So did she tell you about this?
2: I told him.
0: First off, the article did really well.
1: Yeah,
2: because
1: that was awful.
2: It did really well because people were like, why is this guy trying to cancel
0: the
2: game?
0: That's not true. You should see the numbers on
1: the
0: Facebook.
1: Well, do you think the headline grabbed and then people wanted to talk trash?
0: Oh, I'm sure
1: they
0: did.
1: I mean, you did your job. Your job is to get numbers.
2: You clickbaited so hard.
1: You did.
0: Okay, so here's the thing.
1: You did.
0: In the article.
1: It's okay.
0: Do you know how people actually click that link? It's not anywhere close to what you think. The graphic itself had over 560,000 impressions. You'll hear about it on Wednesday at the meeting.
1: With
0: the link,
1: slide.
0: The link clicks.
1: Yeah,
2: people are sending me the funniest
0: I'll tell you
2: text
0: off
2: messages.
1: Okay.
0: To
1: me. Oh yeah.
0: Total.
2: Two brains.
0: Total.
1: Are you serious?
0: Swear to God, I was like, but so what was crazy is that the funniest part of this whole thing was I'm sitting there talking to Rivers about it, and she's like, I don't know what it could be, and I was like, we're like 10, 15 minutes in this conversation, and I'm like, that's so weird. I don't. Who could have been mad? Like what? And it reminds me of like that part of The Hangover where like what's his name?
2: He's like the roof.
0: No, the Bradley Cooper's like F, like screaming cuss words. Yeah, he's like shoot, God darn! Like, I'm like telling Rivers, I'm like I don't know what could it be, and I really didn't think about it, and I was like, well, maybe it might have been that graphic. She's like, I didn't see the graphic. What'd the graphic say? And I was like, cancel the game. She's like, so the whole thing that we're upset about? And I was like, yeah, I think it was that.
1: You're definitely stew in this situation.
0: That's my bad. That's my bad.
2: I've got some good text.
0: That's not.
2: Two brain cells fighting for third place after all those 5-hour energies.
0: Didn't take one today.
2: Tell Peter Griffin that was horrible.
0: Peter Griffin is significantly fatter than I am.
1: I'll give you.
0: Thank you.
2: This one has me so dead.
0: I bet it's nice.
2: It's like an x-ray. It's an x-ray of like somebody's full body and the brain is in the ass.
1: That's good. That's good.
2: Marler getting ready to make an announcement.
0: Oh, that is good.
1: That's good. I'm gonna try to find that.
0: Yeah, that's pretty funny.
1: Yeah, I'll send that out.
0: What could it have
2: the
0: been?
2: The one with the brain in the ass has me so.
0: You guys shouldn't have.
2: Is it the Cassie thing?
0: I know. It might have been.
1: But it.
0: Cassie got engaged.
1: But it's
0: That's
1: not
0: awesome.
1: It. That's not it. He's trying to cop out.
0: She
1: to
0: didn't
1: that.
0: Get engaged?
1: She did. To Adam, shout out. Congratulations.
2: Weekend winner, Cassie.
1: Nice job. Cassie and Adam engaged in front of Tiger Stadium. Well done.
0: Oh, it was in front of Tiger Stadium?
1: I mean, wasn't it?
2: Yeah.
1: It was.
0: Oh, that's cool.
1: You commented on the post.
0: I didn't know it was in front of Tiger Stadium.
1: It's in the background.
2: It Chris, seems Chris, serious right
3: Chris
2: now.
3: Chris has never been, apparently.
0: Yeah. So. You're talking about Clemson? He went to Clemson to do it?
2: Wait, are
1: You'll
2: you
1: get your
2: joking?
1: Ass kicked right off the show if you keep that up.
0: No. I.
1: You do look like you love Dabo.
0: That's too much. That's too much. Every week, all I want him to do is pull a hamstring just once, run down that hill, just once.
1: We wanted to see him roll down the hill when we played him. Like we wanted, yeah. really wanted it. We were trying to make it happen.
0: We should talk about some college football because I we've been doing like some like preseason stuff. That game, I don't think that game's gonna be close. I don't. I mean, no, it's way too early.
1: We talked about it with Reese Davis.
0: Never mind.
1: No, he's fine. We talked about it with him last week, and it did, like, as the more and more, because I hadn't, like, done a deep dive into the game. It's still, but the more and more, like, I started to talk about it with him, because we had him on because it's going to be the first college game day. I'm sitting there like, they had a lot of people drafted. Like, their dudes got drafted, and they were bad last year.
0: Bad.
1: And then you start to look at, like, who came in. It's like, they added some people, way more than Dabo ever does, like six.
0: Right.
1: But, like, they're still not great on paper.
0: They lost their best transfer portal player to Ole Miss, which is absurd. Kids in class getting screenshots.
1: I got pictures. He's in class. He's got a text.
0: Here's my
1: thing,
0: y'all.
1: From Pete Golden.
0: Yeah. You know who else had a wolf pack? Jesus. Okay? that's pretty good, Dabo. Yeah. I don't... It's so funny because those are two such polarizing coaches, and it's for... It couldn't be for more opposite reasons.
1: Yeah, like, right.
0: They're not anywhere close to being in the same vicinity.
1: We talked about it, though. I mean, both those coaches, they've got expectations... pressures, different reasons, and you're right, they're going to handle it completely different. But like if LSU loses that game after all the build-up,
0: oh my god,
1: it's going to be bad.
0: Well, you can't lose that one and the four other ones that are still on the schedule.
1: And then if Clemson loses that, they lose another game to LSU, they start the season 0-1 again.
0: Luckily for them, they play in the ACC, so they're going to be good for a while.
3: Didn't happen last year.
1: Though.
0: No. I mean, they had 9 players drafted and 7 wins.
3: We were talking about that right after the draft. We're like, that's the biggest like knock on Dabo right there.
1: Two first-rounders, right? Blake Miller
0: and Peter Woods. The first offensive lineman they have had drafted in the first round under Dabo. Yeah. I believe it's only two in the top two rounds. Top two rounds offensive lineman drafted since he's been – that's – almost unheard of, I feel like.
1: Yeah.
0: I mean, that's crazy. Also, maybe the most loaded Pinstripe Bowl ever between them and Penn State.
1: Yeah.
0: I'm excited about the LSU schedule. One, because it's going to be an incredible home schedule.
1: It is.
0: And you get some like massive home games. But I do think it's going to be interesting because they have 5 games that I think everyone has circled. And 4 of them you get at home. Clemson, A&M, Bama, and Texas. Historically speaking, they don't really fare well at home against one of those teams. We're not going to get into it. But
1: speak for your history, bud.
0: Yeah.
1: I fared okay in
0: I hate when you do this
1: the stadium with them.
0: Yeah, true.
1: Flynn actually beat him one more time than I did. So you're lucky.
0: Did he?
1: He's 5-0 because he redshirted.
0: Oh, nice.
1: But he dressed for the game, so it still counts.
0: Yeah. That 2005 game was. I remember we were watching that on TV that was like HD for the first time.
1: I'll tell you this, though. And I always tell people this. That 05 Bama team was so much better than they get credit for. No, they were.
0: Offensively, they were tough.
1: Well, but defensively, they had Roman Harper. Awesome. They had D'Amico Ryans, Wallace Gilberry.
0: Yeah.
1: Like, they had some they were
0: the number one defense in the country. Yeah.
1: They were undefeated when we played them in November.
0: They didn't score an offensive touchdown for 4 games.
3: DJ Hall.
1: Brody Croyle?
0: Yeah, 2005.
1: Yeah.
3: DJ Hall turned into a good receiver, too. He was young on that team, but I mean,
1: he was my age.
3: Yeah, Christensen.
1: We played the Senior Bowl together.
0: Jamie Christensen, from Norcross, Georgia, you're familiar with. But I think
1: my favorite Alabama player of all time. You want to guess who it is? Quarterback.
0: Kind of. Quarterback.
1: Quarterback.
2: Craig McElroy.
0: Craig McElroy.
2: I said Greg, but
1: maybe we should start calling him Craig though. I kind of like it. Yeah. That was what you said.
0: Hey, Craig. Good to see you, bud.
2: What up, bud?
0: That would drive him insane.
1: You want to take
3: quarterback? Yes.
1: Quarterback. I only got one because I respected the hell out of his game.
0: Okay, hold on. Can you give us an era? Is it?
1: I mean, in the last 25 years.
0: Jay Barker.
1: No, I think he's
3: holy crap, that was actually going to be my guess.
1: Yeah. Tyler Watts. God, I loved watching Tyler. He had on an elbow brace. three knee braces. He found a way to throw an extra one on there. He calls the radio. He's a color guy for the radio broadcast now. I used to turn on Alabama games, and I'm like, this guy is truly held together by duct tape and super glue. And he is giving you everything he's got right now. And Andrew Zal kept trying to take his job, and he would, like, waddle out there with all his braces on and just, like, you can't have it.
0: Andrew Zal would go out there and throw for 330 yards, and my grandpa would sit there and watch the games and go, there's just something about Tyler I trust more. And I'm like, oh, my God,
1: Andrew Zal never threw for 300-something yards. Get out of here.
0: How much do you want to bet?
1: I mean, maybe once.
0: Yeah, the Florida
1: Tyler
0: game.
1: Watts was a better
0: 99.
1: For what they were trying to get done.
0: What I agree. They ran the option with him. This doesn't need to turn into a Bama segment. But they, Tyler Watts, I remember when he was being recruited. And I remember that this is back in the day. They didn't have all the, like, the websites.
1: He probably would have been like late 90s recruitment.
0: Yeah, 99. Yeah. Or 98 maybe. He was he was the number one player in the Forrest Davis Southeastern recruiting. You remember those?
1: Yes.
0: That was a big day.
1: Yeah.
0: And so he was, and I remember reading the rundown of him, or like the, what do you call it, scouting report. And he was like, he has perfected the fade pass. He is as NFL ready as any quarterback I have seen. And it was like, first game, I was like, this guy can't throw it 50 yards. This is not, they're in so much trouble. Anyway, back to LSU.
1: Yeah.
0: What's interesting about the LSU schedule this year is that, like, you have five games, I think, that everyone has circled. Tennessee, I think, is going to be trickier than they realize.
1: Oh, yeah. I mean, all of them. That's just the way it is.
0: But having Texas and Bama back-to-back and A&M and Ole Miss back-to-back, I feel like that's a little bit of a disadvantage, even though they have such a good advantage of having four of those five games at home.
1: Good thing about the current system that you're in, you could split those.
0: Yeah.
1: And if you take care of business everywhere else, you're still in great shape.
0: You could split those, and you beat Clemson, and you lose to Tennessee. I think you're still in good shape with 9-3, depending on which one.
1: Depending on how everything plays out, but yeah, so – yeah, if you got season tickets to LSU this year, you're going to get your money's worth, to say the least. All right, when we come back, Marlon's going to remember what he teased 30 minutes ago right here on OTB.
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3: Give me one of these. All right, we're back off the bench. How you doing, Tommy?
4: We already did that.
3: Damn it. Dang it.
4: You can say damn it.
3: Okay,
5: Jake,
3: good.
5: Even,
3: really?
5: Jake even said we're doing this early so I don't
4: GD.
5: Have to hear Chris say go, Tommy.
3: What did I do?
4: You can't
3: it was
4: say GD. Just,
3: yeah, I would think so. It's amazing what they say on cable.
4: Yeah, but you this, also huh? didn't think you say damn it, so I was just clarifying.
3: Oh, yeah, that's fair. Well, a G in front of it's pretty bad, okay?
4: Yeah.
3: Also, as we were at break, Clemson got a basketball portal commit, whose last name is spelled F-U-C, edge of your seat?
4: No.
3: H-S. Dabo's going to have a pretty tough time with that one.
5: Oh, wait. That's Fuchs.
3: That's close. It's actually
5: I went to school with a couple people with that last name.
3: A couple people?
5: Mm-hmm. They were related.
3: It's actually pronounced Jaguar, so you're an idiot. But nailed it. I don't mean that, Taylor.
5: You don't mean what?
3: That you're an idiot.
5: I wasn't listening. Mm.
3: Jake, how are things with you?
6: I'm good. 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
3: Me?
6: Yeah, with your teeth.
3: Oh, I got nothing, dude. I still have nothing.
6: I just don't know how that's possible.
3: Because I have severe ADD.
6: Yeah, but so does most people in this room.
3: Yeah, but...
5: Buddy, Matt Flynn can remember.
3: But Flynn's medicated for it. I am just how, riding.
4: Okay,
3: I'm free.
4: Just HIPAA, first of all.
6: Hell, are you not medicated?
3: Oh, I don't want to be. I feel like it dampens my personality.
5: He is
6: my brother in Christ. You really need to be medicated.
3: Yeah, that's probably fair.
5: What do they call it? The
3: also,
5: underlying issue.
3: Also, Jim, you sweat so much,
6: and that's good. Do you? I mean,
3: oh my gosh, so clammy. Just 24/7 clammy.
6: Really?
3: Yeah. And I sweat enough.
6: I mean,
3: but,
6: I don't know.
3: Dude, Louisiana's hot.
6: I take it too, like to make, you know, to be focused, you know, do 6 hours of radio a day. Like I want to be, I don't take it every day.
3: I would find when I was on it, when I would take my medicine for it, I would end up being in like rabbit holes of like, I would do a graphic for work.
6: Yeah.
3: And I would be an hour and a half into this graphic, moving like the most minuscule things around. Yeah. And then I would be like sending like, all right, which one of these looks best? Like Allie. And there'd be like six different versions. She's like, these are all the same. And I'm like, oh, dang it.
6: Man, I get that. I get that.
3: I feel way better without it. I'll say that.
6: Okay.
3: Yeah.
6: And Flynn's taken it since I've known him. So,
3: I mean, yeah, I think he does great. I think that's probably why the ADD kicks in. Like, I'll start stories all the time. And Allie's like, what are you talking about? I'm like, who knows? Honestly, at this point.
6: Yeah.
3: What else should we talk about? Anything?
6: I don't know. Really, I really am. I think, is this a bit? Are

0: Are you keeping us on the edge of our seat because you don't
1: remember? No, I did forget, for sure. See, this is, you should have just let me throw it out there, and we should have
0: We're trying to teach you live radio. Like, you know, we were at 15. We're supposed to take the break at 11. Yeah. We're a little bit over. So
1: the
0: you had
1: break at 11?
0: We're supposed to. We don't ever do
1: that. What percentage of breaks do you guys get?
2: Or like 13, I guess.
3: Oh.
0: What? 10%? Less than.
1: Yeah, okay.
3: Less than 5.
0: I say 10%. Yeah.
1: That morning, the first hour,
2: and it's like I beg, they just don't listen to me.
1: Flynn,
0: look, if it makes you feel better, I'm not any better on national radio either.
1: Mm. That's fair.
0: Just not good. Just not good at it. Neither is my co-host. Neither one of my co-hosts, Flynn or Pat, they don't care either.
1: Oh, I know what it was. I'm going to Hoover, and I've never been.
2: That's so underwhelming.
0: It's a little underwhelming, but I'm glad you did remember.
1: Yeah.
0: How did you remember based off what we were talking about?
1: Allie just texted me and said, baseball is dead.
0: What would you do without her?
1: I don't know is the answer.
0: Okay.
1: She is the best thing that ever happened to me.
0: I feel like every good thing that you say about you is you'll say, because Allie.
1: Do you know what she got me yesterday?
2: Allie's the goat.
1: You know what she got me for my
0: a planner.
1: Birthday? Yeah. With our names on it, the Marlers.
0: There you go.
1: And there's two little crawfish on it.
0: Yeah.
1: Yeah. She's pretty awesome, man.
0: Yeah. Did she put gloves next to the crawfish for you?
1: No. And I haven't had gloves. I have not used gloves since I got bullied into not using them.
3: He's got the stockpile, Jake. He doesn't need any more.
1: No. We don't use the gloves anymore. But Allie did get us crawfish platters or trays. And that's my favorite part of Louisiana so far. I love this state so much. But that is like an unrivaled first is the crawfish.
0: Is it bad that Anushi got you a planner?
1: Planner or platter?
0: I thought you said a planner.
1: Oh, no. She got me a platter.
0: Oh,
1: a platter.
0: Oh, man. I thought you said a planner.
1: She got me a planner, too.
0: You really need the planner.
1: It's sitting on the floor in my office. It's one of those things in the corner.
0: I mean, the platter's awesome. That's well done. But she needs to give you a planner.
1: Okay. Full disclosure.
2: Oh, my God.
0: Oh, God.
1: I do remember the actual tease.
0: Oh, that wasn't it?
1: No, I lied to you. For sure. But
2: that me and Rivers aren't invited to your wedding?
1: You guys are invited, idiot.
0: Idiot's so strong.
2: It is.
1: But no, it's nice.
0: Okay.
1: So
2: coming from
1: the
2: dude that didn't remember the announcement.
1: Don't make me forget it again.
0: Come on, come on. Get it out.
1: So you guys, every week we leave the Wednesday meeting.
2: Yeah.
1: Every single week. And you guys come by, you and Flynn.
0: Yeah.
1: And you look in my office, which is desolate and gross. There's no light.
0: It's a prison
1: terrible.
0: Cell.
1: It is a prison cell. There's one gray wall, which is nice.
0: Yeah.
1: And you guys give me crap for how there's nothing decorated.
0: Yeah.
1: Me and Allie made a little plan this week, and we have a specific Matt Flynn and Jacob Hester themed thing that's going to go up on the wall.
0: Okay.
1: It's going to be ready this week, and I'm very excited for
0: it.
1: Okay. Very excited.
0: I'm excited.
1: That
0: as
1: was
0: well.
1: The announcement.
0: I'm excited as well. When's it going to be what? Ready?
1: Wednesday or Tuesday. I don't know yet.
3: It'll be done by the time the meeting's over, Chris.
1: Yes.
2: I need y'all to come look at this text I just got.
0: All right, we'll take a break.
1: I'm going to stay here.
0: We're going to ask the bench.
2: No, it's funny.
0: Wait, I'm going to stay here too. What are you drinking? Is that jacked up 3D?
1: Celsius.
0: Anyways.
1: Jacked.
0: Oh, yeah, that was good stuff. That was so good. All right, ask the bench. You can do it by shooting them in the YouTube chat. You also can do it by texting 225-499-1045. We'll get to as many as we can. Brought to you by Ice Cold Dos Equis. 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
1: I don't know this.
2: This is our first dance.
3: Throw in one Luke Combs. Had to.
1: I got it, but I don't know this one.
2: You don't know this one?
1: No.
2: A hook?
1: I don't know this one. No, there ain't much. I know plenty of good guns. Alright, that's tickling something.
2: Yeah. Okay.
1: Got it. Alright, a little Ask the Bench brought to you by Ice Cold Dos Equis. You're supposed to make a there you go. Oh, that was bad.
2: Oh,
1: that was bad too. Mm. Whoever did the other one was
0: really good.
1: Okay, that was good one.
2: Oh, dang it. That was both of us.
1: No. Yours was
4: I think that means I was the better bartender too then.
1: Yeah, I think so too. Yeah. I mean, dude, it's in her blood.
2: Oh, we're going to be doing that
1: thing. It's in her blood.
4: Yeah, celebrity waitress. Yeah. It is in my blood.
2: Bartending? Dos Equis.
4: Both.
1: All right, here because we go. Ask the Bench brought to you by Ice Cold Dos Equis. Always a great time to go for dose. Hashtag Ask the Bench. Can we get Milan back for his senior year?
5: I mean, you could.
1: You could, in theory.
2: How much do you think that, NIL-wise, would you commit to that? Because that he is the best defensive shortstop in the country.
1: And he's really hit SEC pitching well.
2: Really well. And he's so good in the postseason.
1: Yeah.
2: But you saw him be the best defensive shortstop in the country this year, and it's not like saving those runs helped.
1: Like, teams are going to really value what he brings to the table, too.
2: Yeah.
1: I mean, switch hitter, strong defense, great arm, clutch. I think he's going
5: to
1: get...
5: He's a vet, too. If you have a chance to get him back, you got to do what you got to do to get him back.
2: But I don't know if
4: I think that you pay a little bit above market value for him. Not like anything super insane.
1: Don't set the market, you're saying, like, with some...

0: record deal, but give him above.
1: Right.
2: Yeah. Right. Because Curiel's gone.
0: Yeah.
3: Yeah. Oh, yeah. He's like coming back.
2: So if you were to get him, I honestly think he should go spend with some of these incoming freshmen. I think you can get Washington, the kid from my high school.
0: Yeah.
2: Because he's dropped to like a projected fourth rounder, which is still a lot of money.
0: Yeah.
2: But like, develop at LSU, get paid. Somebody said for that.
0: Hashtag Ask the Bench, favorite sports movie, not Remember the Titans, Varsity Blues, or Friday Night Lights.
3: Cinderella Man.
0: Major League. Cinderella
1: sports
0: Man.
1: Sports movie?
2: Great movie.
0: Sports movie.
1: Rookie of the Year. So somebody sent me a text letting me know this. I'm sorry, I don't have your name, so I'm not sure who sent it to me. The Pelicans are hiring Jamal Mosley.
2: Oh, that's who we were hoping
1: as
2: for.
1: As the franchise's new head coach on a 5-year contract.
0: It's okay. I forgot to...
1: So news broke during OTB.
0: I forgot to...

0: Three consecutive playoff berths for the Magic.
1: Oh, he was the head coach for the Magic?
2: Yeah, no, this year, and he took Detroit to the brink.
1: Yeah. I heard y'all talking about that this morning. First bet I've made in the NBA playoffs.
3: Pistons?
1: Hammer the Pistons.
3: Oh, good job. Hashtag Ask the Bench. How long can Marler and Scone last in a room together talking college football before Scone starts talking louder?
0: Oh, not long.
1: I don't think Matt Just generally in a room.
0: Yeah. I think they can't spend generally a lot of time in a room together.
3: What's the longest you've ever spent in a room with Scone before y'all had like at least one disagreement?
1: An hour. But it was like on a Zoom call. So
3: okay, so you weren't directly talking with him.
1: Yeah. Since I moved here, I don't know. Yeah, that's a good point. I don't know.
3: Yeah. Shout out to Newsbreaking before we get off air.
0: Yeah.
3: Hashtag Ask the Bench, favorite caffeine drink, and if you say coffee, what do you put in your coffee? Always coffee. I have a proffee every morning, so I put protein.
1: Oh, good move.
3: Yeah, I put protein in my coffee.
1: Proffee, I like that.
3: Yeah, proffee.
1: If I get coffee, I am a medium
3: roast.
1: Oat milk latte, and okay. I add two extra shots. So there's four shots of espresso.
3: Oh, what?
1: Oat milk.
3: Oat milk?
1: Oat milk.
3: Oat milk. I was like, what the hell is oat
1: Jaguar.
3: Milk?
1: Jaguar.
3: So. All right. We love you. We thank you. Go America.
4: Off the Bench.
0: Taylor again. That's
3: Taylor
0: crazy.
3: Didn't say it nearer than Marler. Marler hates America as well.
1: That is
3: all right, and Paola, you're not just another number. 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

0: 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Welcome to Live at Lunch. Charles Handigriff, Jimmy Ott, Max Gautreau. Jordan Kinch is back in the studio. Troy Macker with us here in about 30 minutes. And glad to have you with us on a nice-looking Monday here in Baton Rouge. The PGA Championship over the weekend, the end of SEC baseball in the regular season. Tournament starts tomorrow. NBA getting to the conference finals, and Pelicans have a new coach. So good morning, guys. How are you?
1: Morning.
0: This news just came through about 10 minutes ago, so let's go ahead and start here with the New Orleans Pelicans set to hire former Orlando Magic coach Jamal Mosley. Mosley coached in Orlando for 5 seasons. He took over a team that was quite bad and built them back up. They went from 22 wins in his first season to 47 wins in his third season. That's last place in the division to first place in the division. They won 47, 41, and 45 games the last 3 years. That's 2 division titles in the Southeast and 1 second place. They lost in the first round of all 3 of those seasons. So Mosley's record for 5 years comes in with a winning percentage of .461, his playoff winning percentage of .368. As recently as yesterday, it looked like this was trending towards Darvin Ham. Rajon Rondo's name stayed in the mix for a while, but ultimately, they decided to go with Mosley, 47 years old, who has also spent time on staffs with Dallas, Denver, and Cleveland. Any thoughts?
1: Well, first of all, he just got fired.
0: Yeah.
1: Okay. But in the NBA, that's not...
0: Retreads are not uncommon at all.
1: Well, no, that's not what I was going to say. In the NBA... quality coaches can get fired all the time because your star player doesn't like you, he gets tired of you. I mean, you know, so, but as I reminded you several times, you didn't know at the time, but Orlando had a higher win total entering this season than the Detroit Pistons. Their win total before the season started was 51.5. They won 45. 6.5 games below your win total is considerable. So, from that perspective, this was a fail. This wasn't like, they were out of nowhere and they're ahead of schedule, getting to the first round and giving the number one seed all they could handle. No, the number one seed is obvious that they are a one. We've seen it before with the Hawks, with the Cavaliers, especially.

0: the Eastern Conference, where a team comes in there with a gaudy record and it does not translate to the postseason. So Mosley did a poor job this year. And this is what you got. But on the other hand, 30 teams in the NBA, where does the Pelicans' job rank? It's near the bottom, if not at the bottom.
1: Yeah.
0: Okay, so most people, when they talk about the NBA, they talk about the Pelicans as being the weakest organization to people that cover the NBA on a regular basis. But we have seen in Milwaukee, oh, well, how are you going to be getting anywhere? They won a title recently. We've seen it in Oklahoma City. Well, how do you, well, they've won a title, and it's set up again. So it's not like you are just buried because you are a smaller market. They are poorly run, and they're a smaller market, and they have very little support. It's not an original team there, and they don't win. So I'm not going to tell you who was a better candidate. I'm telling you the candidates were slim. Mosley got fired from the Orlando Magic, and he gets a five-year deal. So, like, I don't understand that's pretty standard for an NBA hire, but who was the Pelicans' competition?
1: Nobody.
0: Exactly. I mean, like, what do we – so nobody wants this guy. Nobody wants your job. Your turn.
1: All right, my turn is this. The guy's accomplished some things as a head coach in the – you know, two first-place finishes in the division at least is – you know, higher than what you, I mean, the Pelicans have never won a division, right? Or at one time, I think, maybe in 07. So you're trying, you're going with a coach who's accomplished more than what your recent guys have.
0: There's inequities in the number of the division, too. So
1: there is. They're in a division with the Heat. So I'm going to give it a little bit of credence because that is a well-run organization. But you're also in a division with the Hornets and the Hawks. So, I would tell you that Mosley's probably a fine middle of the road NBA coach. He's qualified to do this, but it's just the same way that this franchise seems to go about everything that they do, which is let's spend the least amount of money, let's do the least amount of the least amount of effort that we can do to just be competitive. You know, our goal every year is to get into the play-in. You know, there's no championship aspirations from their actions, not their words, from their actions. They're never going to pay, they've never paid the luxury tax, and unless Gail Benson has a change of heart, never will. Okay. They have, squandered, you know, in trying to make some win right now moves, some long-term concessions, and none of them have quite worked out. You know, the one I'll always wonder about is Boogie Cousins, you know, because when Boogie Cousins got there, he was an all-NBA type talent, and it took him a while to get going, but once they finally did, they looked like a real challenge to at least make some noise in the playoffs. And then he blew out the Achilles, and he was never the same again, and that was that. But at least that was a move where, oh, okay, I see what you're doing here. They've been basically at the mercy of Zion Williamson's health for really since he's been in the league because he's a centerpiece of your payroll. He's a centerpiece of your franchise. And for most of his career, he hasn't been on the floor. Now, he did do a good job this year. You know, he played in the most games that he has played in. Mosley, to me, is not terribly unlike some of the other hires that they've made, which is, if we can just get to eighth place, it strikes me as the old Joe Dean thing. You know, just be competitive enough where I don't have to fire you and pay you out. But don't win a whole bunch either because I don't really want to give you an extension and a thing. You know, that's how they went about the general manager hire. They hired somebody they knew. They did it in a day and a half. Now, they took plenty of time on this coaching search. I think the guy's okay. I don't. It's nothing that's going to get me excited, okay? Now, if they win, okay, great. Like I said, the guy's qualified. He's won games. They've had a winning record in two of the last 3 years, so he could probably get them to that. But the whole franchise seems to be run on a just do enough to get by
0: You know, just motto. Say that when they hired the general manager who worked with the Cavs, he was covered David by Griffin. a lot of teams.
1: Yes,
0: that's not just that one. What about when they brought in? Was it like the player care and performance guy from the Suns, or the strength or the health guy?
1: The trainer.
0: Yeah. Okay, that was not a bargain basement deal.
1: You mentioned
0: Zion Williamson. There isn't a team in the league that would have won the lottery that would not have.
1: No, I don't blame them for taking Zion.
0: Well, I mean, part of it
1: wasn't all their fault. I mean, it's not their fault that Zion's
0: But you're acting like they never spent money before. They have. They whiffed. Okay, and Griffith, we thought, but he was a bust, not a bust, but he didn't get it done.
1: No,
0: he didn't get it done. You know, he looked like he worked over Los Angeles. Some people say he fleeced the Lakers in the Anthony Davis deal, setting up. But who are those pieces that developed? Very little. I mean, 10 years later, we got a guy, won the Sixth Man Award for the Hawks. You know, and the kid from Virginia Tech. I mean, it's just so. I mean, Dyson Daniels is still shooting 11% from 3-point range, or 18%, whatever it is. He's not to 20. But
2: Hayes was in that deal. Missed on him.
0: I mean, you know, but a lot of people thought those pieces would develop. You know, so and the well, it's so not, so the thing is ahead. this though is weak. I mean, this is a guy that is fresh and getting fired. I mean, most guys you get fired, you got to let them season for a year. Okay, let's look back and let's fresh out of being fired for the expectations, he fell below expectations. Period.
1: Yeah.
0: Orlando had more scoring options in the playoffs, in the postseason, the way the defense is played, than the number one seed. Wasn't like some miracle type of run, you know, or being competitive in that 7-game series. So it just when did they shift to all of a sudden like, we don't care now? Because this is a we don't care type of hire.
1: Well, I think when they decided that Joe Dumars was going to come in and run things, that was another look. Got all the respect in the world for what Dumars did as a player and what he did early in his executive career in Detroit. The last 10 years, there's not a whole lot there. They have, you talked about the misses. There have been some hits. They drafted Trey Murphy in the teens, and he's turned into a very good player. They drafted Herb Jones in the second round. He's turned into a very good player. They took Jose Alvarado as a rookie free agent, and he turned into a useful player. They haven't missed on all of them. And the two rookies that they got this year both show a lot of promise. Now, what they've never been able – and look, Brandon Ingram, for all of his faults, was a useful player. They've had others. They just have never been able to put a team
0: Ingram was not their problem. They wanted Brandon Ingram to be a max type of performing guy. Brandon Ingram was a very good player. He did not have a good postseason this year. Not at all. Okay, way below his level. But Brandon Ingram was not the problem. If you had everybody on your team playing, or your starting five playing at Brandon Ingram's level, you'd have been just fine. He had no help. And he's not the guy that's going to carry a team in the playoffs on his back. He's not going to do that. He's a borderline all-star, maybe all-star half the time. I don't know how many times he made it, but kind of on that fringe, he's
1: one all-star
0: fine.
1: Team.
0: But the thing about it, Charlie, you talk about Miss Galifian, the first thing she came in, this is her baby. We did some shows down there. She took a little special interest in the Pelicans, and she wanted to push them over the hump, and she was going to give them and provide them, support them from her position, everything they need. First thing they do, wait a minute. The Saints and the Pelicans are sharing the same medical team, facilities, training facilities? No. This is an NBA organization. They need their own. That whatever they have, the new guy they brought in from the Suns, he said, the trainer, what is coming? Order us that. I mean, everything to facilities. So where did it sit, where they just give up? Because this is a give up type of move.
1: Yeah, I can't.
0: Nobody else is going to hire this guy.
1: No.
0: Not even considering him.
1: Now, Gail Benson, you're right. Everything you just said, they did all that. But the level of commitment, when you're one of only two teams that never pay the luxury tax, that kind of gives you, are you really all in on this, or do you just want to be pretty good? It's a reasonable question to ask. And I can understand a few years ago when Griffin first came in, it's like, I'll pay the luxury tax, but I'm not paying the luxury tax to finish 10th. Well, okay, the ceiling in most of those years was 6 or 7 at best. It's a very ho-hum hire. Rondo,
0: it is sucks. Come on, Charlie.
1: I don't know if I would have felt the same. I would have felt the same way about Darvin Ham. Okay, by the
2: worse.
0: Okay, why, Max?
2: Ham's worse. Mosley, I will say you mentioned his win total this year. The previous 3 years, he did go over his win total with the Magic. So he overperformed. He took a bad team, a young team, developed him a little bit. I think player development is probably the strength of his. Offense is not necessarily. He's a little more of a defensive guy, and the Pelicans certainly have a problem defensively with their current roster construction. We'll see what it looks like this year. But to me, he hasn't won a playoff series, but he's got a bit of a floor, higher floor than Darvin Ham does. Darvin Ham is, like, weak. That would have been the worst possible hire.
0: Well, I think this guy's weak. You got to justify your statement.
2: Like I said, three straight over wins and developed a young team.
0: They won a playoff series in the East.
2: Developed a young team, won the division, won 47 games a couple years ago. I mean, they weren't a pushover. A couple years ago, we thought of them as like a bye team, right? When they had Paolo Banchero. Now they haven't taken it to the next level, and that's ultimately the thing. He has a low ceiling. He's never going to be elite level coach. He's never going to be there. But and I agree with you that pretty much no franchise would be really considering.
0: Who else is hiring him right now?
2: I just think he's better than Darvin Ham. That was the worst. Okay. But I would rather like Rondo or any of these assistants who we maybe don't.
0: Second to last. You know, Charlie, they also made a little bit, you know, we talk about the training move, you know. So they hired, how many years ago was it when they hired Kurt Joseph as the director of strength and conditioning? Why I bring that up is because it went from the guy who was one of the more respected guys in the league from the Suns organization to Kurt Joseph. You know where Kurt Joseph came from? A basketball powerhouse. They won their first NCAA tournament game ever a month ago.
1: We talked about
0: him all year. Freddie Hoiberg.
1: Oh, Nebraska.
0: Yeah.
1: Nebraska. Yeah.
0: Yeah. Basketball powerhouse.
1: Yeah.
0: I mean, wait, what? This isn't the 90s, and you're going to get the strength and conditioning coach for the football team. So I just don't know where was the pivot where she just kind of – because they say what you want, but if you know Gail Benson's situation, you know she can't go through – there's no way she can go through all the money. And for a lot of it, there should be more willingness to spend. Did she spend? Did she take people's advice and get the most sought-after people, you know, in different levels, and it just came up craps? I mean, because nobody else is even thinking about hiring this guy right now.
2: Aaron Nelson is the Suns guy you're mentioning.
1: Yeah.
2: He was with the team up until last year, 2025, is when he got let go.
1: They have two big problems, and this is roster problems. It's not – they could have brought Eric Spoelstra in to coach this team. They have two big problems. Number one, they don't have enough three-point shooting. They were 0.7% away from being dead last in the NBA this year in three-point shooting. And the second thing is they do not have the type of rim protection that you need. They're 20th in the league, and I think that number's soft. The biggest problem with the rim protection is they have two players that they've invested heavily in, neither of which are good on a defensive end, in Zion Williamson and Derek Queen. And I don't think those two guys who they, like I said, have invested heavily in can play on the floor together and form a cohesive defensive unit. So this league now is about how many threes you can make and how many layups you can make. Well, if you can't make enough threes and you can't defend enough layups and dunks around the rim.
0: In the regular season,
1: I don't have any postseason to really go on except for the four games at Oklahoma City.
0: But it's completely different. Well, way more mid-range.
1: Okay, it's worse because your rim protection in more of a half-court physical game in the playoffs is even going to be more exposed. You've got some pieces on this team, but you don't have a unit that is conducive to winning a lot of games. Like, I think Trey Murphy's an excellent player. I think, you know, he's a guy that you can win with.
0: One of the top guys on Detroit's hit list.
1: Yeah.
0: Right now.
1: A lot of people would like to have a 6'10" guy that can, you know, 6'9" guy that can shoot like that. DeJounte Murray, I thought, coming back, showed a lot of heart. Coming back from that Achilles, man, they weren't going anywhere. He could have said, to hell with this. I'm just sitting out the rest of the year, and nobody would have batted an eye. He came back, and he was productive. There's some value there if there's a trade. I don't know about the contract, if that would work. So the roster is flawed no matter who the coach was going to be. But, yeah, this is, whatever. Rondo would have at least been interesting to me. It would have been, and he might have fallen on his face. They might have won 20 games with him next year. He's never been a head coach in the NBA before. I don't know, but it would have been something like, okay, well, that's.
2: I don't think we're trying something different. Job. Huh? I don't even know if he would have taken the job.
1: And maybe turn him down. Who knows? Yeah. We're here at Chris's Specialty Foods on Highland Road.
0: It's grilling season, man. Yes, indeed. Grilling season over here at Chris's Specialty Foods on Highland Road, right across the street from Ruffino's, man. You know, the steaks, we got them seasoned, or you can get them where they're just hand-cut over here every day. So tons of how about the smoked brisket? The Wagyu ground beef is very popular over here. Pork sausage stuffed brisket. We do the meatloaf, veal ossobuco, the ribeye burgers. You name it over here. Tons of different stuff to throw on the grill. Chicken, we got the stuffed chickens with the boudin, the corn, boudin cornbread, the crawfish rice, shrimp and rice, broccoli and rice, bacon wrapped chicken thighs, spinach stuffed chicken breasts, seasoned wings, pork tenderloins. We got the bacon wrapped pork chops, tasso, you name it over here. Seasonal stuff, we got the turduckins. You know, we do the shrimp or the boudin stuffed turduckins. And all the sides to go with the grilling stuff, whether it's stuffed potatoes, cream spinach, homemade mac and cheese, green bean casserole, crawfish bread, smothered cabbage, yams, cornbread dressing, soups and gumbos, chicken and sausage gumbos, seafood. I go on and on and on and on. Also, Monday through Friday, 11 a.m. to 2 p.m., come eat in the cafe. So, again, Chef does a suggestion every day, but they got great sandwiches, burgers, and plate lunches over here, 11 a.m. to 2 p.m. at Chris's Specialty Foods. We're just after kind of doing the math of record days. When Charles Handegriff can get to the Jazz and Heritage Festival, you know it's a popular event. So they just doing the chicken cracklings and doing the pork cracklings as well. The weather was certainly accommodating at the Jazz Fest this past spring. So we are always out there near the near stage at Chris's Specialty Foods.
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1: 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And we'll have a new handicast on YouTube as soon as LSU is done in the SEC tournament. We'll talk about that in a little bit. Just kind of wrap up on the NBA since the Pelicans story kind of broke late. We got a game seven yesterday, such as it was. Jimmy, I think that Kay Cunningham had the best synopsis of everybody when he went to the post game. He said, that game sucked. And, you know, for a guy that that certainly did what he could in this series, I mean, he shot the ball away yesterday, but, you know, that game sucked for him, and it certainly sucked for Detroit. The number one seed just got blown out of their own building last night. And you're looking up in the middle of the third quarter, and the place is basically, I don't know, two-thirds empty, three-quarters empty, whatever it was.
2: Yeah, but how many buses? 20 buses, something like that. The owner for the Cavs paid for them,
1: yeah.
2: And they went over there. I've made that drive from Cleveland to Detroit, and it's an hour and a half, 2 hours maybe. I mean, it's an easy ride, but how did they get all the tickets? How did you get
1: many
2: busloads of me? Because that was one of the stories that the fan base was so hungry because it's been so long where they have. They've won a playoff series. They lost to the Knicks last year in six. And they were having such a great season that their home court atmosphere was a real advantage. They interviewed the players. They talked about that during the course of the season. So what happens in a game seven in the second round of the playoffs where you can't sell it out?
1: Didn't they sell out game seven against the Magic?
2: I would guess. I mean, I'm just wondering where they got the tickets.
1: They were down 3-1 in that series.
2: They're still visiting allotment like SEC games or something. I mean, it's just wow. So anyway, they just blasted them from jump. It's the obvious. We've talked about it for a long time. Forget Detroit and their number one seed status. I mean, this is a different game. And a guy like Duren, your all-star, just. He is not the scoring threat he is in regular season, period. He's not. And Cunningham's having to do it. Cunningham did just fine. What more can he do in some of the games? He did not have a good game seven last night. But, you know, sometimes they forget him, too. Like, he's kind of waving for the ball, kind of in semi-transition.
1: That's not a guy you should really
2: forget if you're Detroit. No, everything needs to go through him. He shares the ball. I mean, he is an elite combo guard. I mean, at 6'9", he can score in the mid-range. He can sag on it. He can knock down the three-pointer. He can distribute. You have to put it in his hands first, and they didn't. And just there's not a whole lot of scoring options. Now, the two twins, the Thompsons from the Rockets and the Pistons, they need to go shag balls for each other the entire summer. Neither one of them they're Ben Simmons light right now. Minus the attitude. I think their attitude is good. But as far as working on the weakness of their game, which is shooting, they are so bad that they dare them to shoot. And they can't come close to it. They're early still, but they have to try and, lottery picks who can't shoot at all. You got to do better than that.
1: So the first thing that came to my mind, and I turned this thing off right after half, was – is this going to be the exact same thing that we saw after the first round? We saw Philadelphia in a nose-to-nose, toe-to-toe series with the Celtics and the Knicks blowing out the Hawks and waiting on them for, what, almost a week? And now you see this series, it went a full seven games. No, game seven wasn't close, but this was a competitive series. This was a hard series. The Knicks have been sitting there with their feet propped up for a week. Maybe they're rusty. I don't know. But I do know that when Philadelphia had to limp in there 2 days after going all out to beat the Celtics, they got blown out, and it didn't get better from there. I think Cleveland's better than Philadelphia, but
2: – way better.
1: But I don't know that coming out of this series they are going to – I think they'll put up a better fight than the Sixers did. I mean, my goodness, the Knicks blew them out in four. But I don't know that they are going to get this to a game six or a game seven. This looks like the Knicks series, and
2: you know it's the odds makers had the Knicks And I think it's just because of home court advantage. About $1.75 over the Pistons and like $3. I don't know what it's updated today. Maybe it's tempered a little bit. But over the Cavaliers, you know, to win this series, to advance, you know, to advance to the finals. The other difference is that Detroit, they had nothing to shake up their roster. Cleveland did shake up their roster. And so they acquired Harden. And the odds makers love that. Their point spread value, their odds to win the division, to what you know, to win the, everything, a shot up. They also picked up a real pro and a guy with a lot of playoff season, and that's Dennis Schroeder. And he was a nice piece that they have. So I thought Garland, the kid from Vanderbilt, who never played, but I thought he was, you know, he's gonna play a lot longer than Harden, and we'll see. We'll see. But the immediate of it is kind of got Cleveland over the hump here. It did, because Harden got criticized a lot. We talk about more turnovers and field goals made in 30 different playoff games. But in game four, he made a bunch of key shots down the stretch. Game three as well. And so you never know what you're getting from game to game. But when he is on, he does provide another one. And then Donovan Mitchell has been a great postseason player. You look at the postseason, his statistics. I mean, he had some great games with the Jazz. And now he is here again with the Cavaliers. He just couldn't do it all himself because he takes such a beating. How many times does he get knocked down to the floor on his drives? I mean, a lot. So he needed a little help. And Harden provides that. So they got a puncher's chance. Something about the Knicks. Are we going to go crazy over knocking out the Hawks and Sixers?
1: They look pretty good doing it.
2: They did. They look great doing it. No, but where's the middle ground?
1: No, I mean, the caliber
2: competition, you can't look much better. Yeah. But they went six against the Hawks. And then the caliber competition is not good. The East is weak.
1: 265 is what the Knicks are, minus 265.
2: Because they tempered down a little bit from the original
1: plus $3. Which, by the way, is the identical odds. In the West, the Thunder are 265 and the Spurs are plus 210. And if you like, you can take the Thunder against the Feel at minus 177. The Feel is plus 145 coming back. I'm not sure I'll be interested in that. But just for information.
2: San Antonio's got way – I don't know. I just don't know what to think of the Knicks deal.
3: San Antonio had their number in the regular season.
2: Oh, no, there's no doubt. No, the matchup in the regular season.
3: Spurs are better.
2: Now it's a postseason. You know they're going to take their chances. I mean, take their turns, you know, bodying up on Wemby. You know that. I mean, that's obvious. There's no other way to attack him. You can't.
1: Plus 1,600 on the Thunder to go undefeated the rest of the way. I wouldn't want any part of that. No. I don't think they're going to sweep the Spurs.
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0: 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Jimmy, Charlie, and Troy. Three best buddies sitting around talking sports bets. Let's welcome in Troy Macker from Bet Rivers.
7: Oh, what a great game we had last night, Troy, huh? You should have got a full night's rest after last night's game.
8: I was very excited to put the kids down and actually dive into some game 7 and actually got the okay from the wife to watch it. And then even she asked me, aren't game 7 supposed to be more competitive? And I said, yes,
7: no way.
8: They are. You're right.
7: It's always. Thanks. Thanks. Thanks, honey. We appreciate that. You just driving it home. How miserable this game is. A shock, Troy?
8: Yeah, a little bit. Certainly, betting public, it was a shock to betting public. That was a pretty decent public loss. Number one seed at home, game 7. Cleveland had struggled on the road in the playoffs. We were looking like 65% of the outright money was on the Pistons to win. 63% of the spread money was on the Pistons to win. 76% of the over money there. So, yeah, it was a shock. I mean, it's a problem with NBA basketball, even at the playoffs. And I get that in the NBA, like a 28-point lead is not safe. But a lot of times also when a team gets down 25, there's like, all right, we'll get them tomorrow. And it's crazy because there is no tomorrow for the loser of game 7. And yet Detroit really didn't put up any much of a fight. Yes, Cleveland played well. Jared Allen has been excellent in elimination games. But that was a pretty stark performance by the Pistons and shows they're still at least one excellent piece away. They need someone to help Cade Cunningham. They got no supporting cast help from behind the 3-point line.

0: I was surprised that it just kept getting more out of hand. They really never, you know, tried to punch their way out of the corner. And it ended up being, what, a 31-point loss?
1: They need shooting desperately. And, you know, Cunningham is a star. I mean, he is, that is fine. It's funny, they forget him sometimes. And I was like, you know, but anyway. The Thompson Twins, no reference to the 80s, you know, alt band.
2: But Call Me Now?
1: Yeah, so they, you know, Breakfast Club or whatever genre. But anyway, they need to go in the gym the whole summer and try and avoid having a Ben Simmons type of path to their career, because they need to shoot and shoot and shoot and shoot. But, you know, it's, we're reminded how different the NBA regular season is to the postseason. The Cavs last year were number one seed, right? Okay. Mm-hmm. I mean, how many years ago was it the Hawks? They were number one seed. And these teams are not close to being the best teams in sometimes a watered-down Eastern Conference.
0: Yeah. I would say that the East has really struggled with their top team. When the Celtics have been the number one seed, they've been far and away the best team in the East. But when they haven't been, you're having, the Cavs, like you said, even like maybe the Pacers or someone. And there's just not elite teams at the very top. There's good teams, but there's not elite teams other than, you know, the Celtics, was it 3 or 4 years ago, when, you know, they were minus money to win the East, like minus 175 at the start of the playoffs, which is just crazy. And in the West, it's completely different. And it's been that way for a while. There may have been a quick ebb and flow back to the East, but I feel like for most of the last 20 years, it's been West dominant. And in the NBA, unless you are a super dominant team, like, yeah, you can lose. You need to have multiple superstars or, you know, just a freak unicorn and a great supporting cast. And in the Pistons, they're just a tier below that. Cunningham's not exactly a unicorn, but he's a superstar. And their supporting cast is good. But, like, I forgot Danis Jenkins was in the NBA, let alone starting for the Pistons. It's a great story. The guy, played pretty well at St. John's, but wasn't thought to be anything of an NBA player. And he's getting... playing excellent minutes in the playoffs, but like, you need more than that, and they just don't have it.
1: I think it's a classic case of a team that was hungrier than most over the regular season, and I'm glad they were. I had a divisional bet, a really nice one, at plus a 450. So that was an easy, ticket to cash. But, I mean, and it's, we'll have to see if they, how they alter, you know, their all-in regular season. If they load manage more, they coast more, because I'd like to take these under-established teams, these hungrier teams during the regular season, not to win it all, because you see what happens here, but to win their divisions. So, I mean, it kind of saw with the Spurs this year. You know, we saw with the Suns before they were, a few years ago, when the Lakers were getting, Golden State were getting all the attention in that division. So, all right, let me ask you an outside opinion. The New Orleans Pelicans made a hire, and they hired the Mosley, the Orlando Magic coach. Now, he's... was going to get fired, although you're getting fired in the NBA, that's not a total indictment, because Boncaro didn't like him. Star player doesn't like you, you're going to get fired. Okay, not the end of the world there. They did fall way below their season total this year, and they were knocked off in the first round of the playoffs. They had a 3-1 lead. Right. But anyway, the Pelicans hire him. But, how coveted is the Pelicans job? Publicly, nobody turned it down, but we'd be interested to know if that's it's exactly the truth. But an outside perspective on the Pelicans hiring the Magic coach.
0: So I like the Magic coach. Certainly, I think you're wholeheartedly correct. If you don't get along with your star player, like, the NBA is the most star-driven league. Coaches are at the behest of the stars. And I did like the way he got the Magic to where they were, and I do think the losing to the Pistons after having a 3-1 lead was kind of it. So I do think he can be a good coach. As far as the Pelicans job, like, it's got to be down there, unfortunately. I don't know. I think maybe I just am blind. My love for Zion Williamson is blind. I will never quit him. I think, there are a few pieces away. But I do think, you know, in the NBA, if you get two or three young pieces and have a smart coach and a smart GM, you can get back in a hurry. Like, the Orlando Magic were dreadful for such a long time, and they're back. I'm hoping that the last 3 years of tanking and rebuilding and getting the number one overall pick is going to send the Wizards back in the right direction. And it does not mean where the Spurs are, where the Thunder are, but being able to compete for top eight seeds in the playoffs. And you don't want to find yourself in that Bulls area where they're making the play-in tournament every year. I don't think they're that far away, but I don't think it's a very coveted job.
1: No argument there. The way the Knicks were rested when the 76ers came back and they absolutely destroyed them. And for all the games they destroyed, they covered three of the four. The Sixers did cover game two, that one without Embiid. Now the Cavaliers have gone to another seven-game series. They've gone to two of them now. How are they going to – boy, the public's got to be all over the Knicks on this game coming up.
0: Oh, yeah. And I thought that, I can't remember the number, but teams coming off of like a week's rest in the playoffs have just an absurd record against the spread. And I think, what is it? Is it 7.5? Now it's 7, but 7.5. And right now we got 83% of the money outright on the Knicks, 75% of the outright tickets on the Knicks, and then spread 69% of the money and 78% of the tickets. So, a little sharp money on the Cavaliers, but it's early, and I would think all these trends are going to lean heavily on the Knicks, well rested, unless it was too much time and they've gotten inside their own heads and pumped themselves up too much. But I don't think that is the case. Jalen Brunson is, you know, a heady, level-headed guy, and obviously a superstar. That is one of my biggest misses of the last 10 years, is when they signed Brunson. I was like, I think he's going to be good. I don't know if he is worth that money. I do not know if he's going to be a top-tier superstar. And he's been everything and more than the Knicks could ask for. I like the Knicks in this series. I want the Knicks to do well in this series, because if we get the Knicks in the finals, like, that, regardless of who they play, that is the draw at this point that the NBA wants. And after forcing myself and trying to find playoff games on streaming and convincing my wife to let me watch basketball and having nothing but duds, I want some really good basketball. I want some entertainment. I want the stakes to be high, and I want the teams that everyone wants to talk about.
1: Where's the action tonight? Goodwin Thunder 8-0 straight up in 6-2 against the spread. 6-2 or 7-1? I know they went 3-1. I don't know if they covered all four. It's 6-2 against the spread in the first one as well. Got a lot of support for the Thunder or for the upstart Spurs?
0: Well, you know, tickets are on the Spurs. 61% of the money line tickets, but 63% of the money line money is on the Thunder. When you're talking spread, 71% of the money is on the Spurs to cover, and 60% of the tickets are on the Spurs. Overs are 88% of the money and 88% of the tickets. So basically, everything's on the Spurs except the money line handle, and that's money line tickets. That's on the Thunder, but everything else is leaning Spurs. I've seen too many, letdowns or warps in the Spurs, and too many being more than the Thunder have. I think this is just a complete Thunder team. They're not very exciting, in my opinion, but they're the most complete team in the NBA, and I hope it goes 6 or 7. I hope, you know, Wemby has a 50-20 game or something like that, but I think in the long run, this will be the Thunder in the finals.
1: All right. Real quick, before we let you go, you got a pick on tonight's game with the spread?
0: Give me Thunder to cover it all.
1: There you go. Follow Troy on Twitter, at Troy Macker. That's M-A-C-H-I-R. Troy, thank you, buddy. Good luck to you. We'll talk to you on Friday.
0: Thank you, guys. Have a good one.
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1: Back here, Chris is live at lunch. LSU softball with a three-game sweep through the regional round to move into the Super Regionals. Had a pretty easy time of it. They run-ruled Akron in the first game on Friday. Then they run-ruled Virginia Tech in the game on Saturday, which was surprising because Virginia Tech came in as one of the higher-rated number two seeds in the tournament. They were, in fact, they were ranked, if you want to put anything into the rankings, ahead of LSU. They were 46-10 on the regular season. They were ranked 14th. So when LSU went in there and blanked them on Saturday in the marble game, that was I didn't expect that it would be that easy for them. And then Virginia Tech barely got out of the elimination game. They were down 6-1 going to the seventh inning
2: runs. You know, to beat LSU twice, you got to use down the line pitching. You're trying to win a tournament, not win the game.
1: Yeah, but they had only scored one run against Akron in six innings. I thought
2: that part of it, but yeah. They probably would have. The other thing about the marble game, the Saturday game, they run ruled them. And how many shots did Virginia Tech like catch in the outfield at the
1: right.
2: ball?
1: Yeah, we were watching the game. Yeah,
2: it was unbelievable. And then the other thing is, no matter what you're doing, but three complete games for three different pitchers.
1: Yeah, that's good. And Alex Franklin made the catch of the weekend going over the fence to rob one. Virginia Tech hit over 100 homers this season and didn't hit any in the regional. So that's the good news. The good news is that you blew through this regional. You win by a combined score of 23-2, and you move on to the next round. Bad news is you got to go to number one seed, Alabama, who's lost seven games the whole season. So that's you're going to be a massive underdog in these games. 6 o'clock on Friday and 2 o'clock on Saturday.

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1: And return here at Chris's Live at lunch. What are we eyeing down here today?
2: Well, you got a couple of chef suggestions today. The Wagyu hot dog with the ribeye chili.
1: Wagyu hot dog with the ribeye. All right, you're gonna have a hard time talking me off of that one, but keep going.
2: And then they got brisket sliders with the homemade chips or french fries.
1: You might have just done it. Can't go wrong with either one.
2: How about that, huh?
1: I'll take it.
2: Not bad.
1: Either one of them. All right, we are in the conference tournament week now in NCAA baseball. The SEC tournament starts tomorrow morning bright and early at a 9:30 start with Missouri and Ole Miss. LSU plays the last game tomorrow against Oklahoma, in between Kentucky and Vandy, South Carolina and Tennessee. We knew this weekend was going to be painful for LSU. Jay Johnson was pretty, clear going into the weekend that they were going to hold William Schmidt and that they were probably going to hold Cason Evans. Now, they got Evans an inning in champ, about 40 pitches worth of work in the middle game of the series, but that was just because he hasn't pitched very much recently. I mean, in the third game, LSU was throwing guys that have, barely pitched in the last month. Jaden Newt has barely pitched in the last month. Dax Dothy has been basically, pitched, I think, an inning in the last month. He said, we don't have a chance to make an at-large, which he was right. And so whether they finished 9-21 or 12-18, they were not going to get an at-large. So he's pushing all of his chips, what he's got left, into tomorrow's game against Oklahoma with William Schmidt. And then they'll see what they can do from there. LSU simply does not, in my opinion, have enough to win more than a game or two. I think they can win tomorrow, but and I'll tell you why in a second. But there's not a whole lot to look at from a statistical standpoint and say, well, winning five games in 6 days is just not going to happen. So whenever this, finishes, it finishes. Jimmy, what I've heard more of in the last couple of weeks especially is you can have a down year. Anybody can have a down year. There's some long consecutive NCAA tournament streaks that are coming to an end this year. LSU, Vanderbilt, Dallas Baptist.
2: That's a top two, right? And running is Vanderbilt and LSU.
1: Vanderbilt and LSU, yeah. and Dallas Baptist are not terribly far behind them. And all of those are likely coming to an end. Vanderbilt did get to 14 wins, but their RPI, this may be the one, and I want to talk about this in a second, too, maybe the one time where your non-conference record cost you. And it wasn't because they scheduled poorly. It was because the teams they scheduled drastically underperformed. Here's a quick trivia question for you. Only one team has won 40 games or more in the last 10 consecutive seasons.
2: Only one what?
1: Only one college baseball team has won at least 40 games for 10 years running.
2: Florida? No, they had that one year where Caglione and them, they went to Stillwater and won. But
3: including this year.
1: Including this year. Yeah,
2: it can't be an SEC school, right?
1: It is not an SEC school.
2: Okay, so that's what. Yeah, that's the thing.
1: But it's somebody you're familiar with.
2: Clemson?
1: No, reasonable guess, but no. SOUTHERN.
2: Southern Miss.
1: Another 40.
2: Is that right?
1: Yeah. Only team.
2: That is a hell of a hell of a statement, an accomplishment, considering I don't know many more athletic departments during this whole geographical alignment and things like that shifting that has suffered. They were a top 10 team in football. They consistently beat SEC teams. They beat in football.

0: football, they beat SEC teams more, way more than SEC teams beat them, like considerably. Ole Miss and Mississippi State could not compete with them. And it's just flipped because they weren't going to add a third team from Mississippi in the SEC. So they don't have a major metropolitan area like a lot of the American schools do, although they got in there. So it's just kind of they're a tweener, you know. They're not coveted because the market, the television market of Hattiesburg is so coveted. You know, so it's just kind of it's been sad, but that baseball program has really, really proven. And they are right on the verge of a national seed. You know, going into tournament play, we talked about it last week with Alabama and A&M. I watched the D1 guys late last night in their podcast, and they got both of them. They did enough to get in, to win 2 out of 3. The A&M Mississippi State series was wild, huh? In College Station.
1: Yes.
0: So they're knocking on the door. They're just outside, maybe like a 9 or 10 right now.
1: So the reason I want to talk about Vanderbilt is we have held these truths to be self-evident for a long time. You win 14 games in the SEC, you're going to the tournament. Vanderbilt has won 14 games in the conference this year, and unless they put on a hellacious run in the tournament in Hoover, they're not going. And here's why. Because now that you're at 16 teams, the bottom of your league is probably going to be pretty bad.
0: The weighted schedule. When you have 15 other teams, I mean, you're only playing 10 of the 15. I mean, you can have a weighted schedule for the better or for the worse.
1: And some of these teams that at the bottom, they're way, way to the 3 games against South Carolina, Q4 games. 3 games against LSU, Q3 games. The only reason Missouri, and you caught 3 of the bottom teams in the league, the only reason Missouri wasn't a Q3 was because they happened to play them on the road. And then this happened to Vanderbilt, and I know you were critical of the non-conference schedule, and I understand why. I don't know that Vanderbilt ended up with a non-conference strength of schedule in the 240s, okay? But was it really their fault, okay? Mm-hmm. They scheduled Arizona, usually a pretty good baseball program, 181. Indiana, 119. Texas Tech, 120. UC Irvine, 127.
0: They got series with these teams?
1: No, some of these were in single games, but
0: which ones are the series?
1: South Carolina, LSU, and Missouri were the 3 that boat anchored them. That's what I'm saying.
0: Oh, the 3 worst in the league. Yeah, there's your weighted schedule. You can't do it if you got the 3 bottom teams in a 16 league. Yep. As you know, 3 series with them. I mean, that's almost 30% of you.
1: You played 3 games at Globe Life, but one of them was against Texas Tech, who's in the 120s.
0: Texas Tech is usually better.
1: They're usually way better than that. And you played 3 games in Las Vegas against, tell me this doesn't sound good on paper, UC Irvine, Arizona, and Oregon. Well, UC Irvine was 127, and Arizona was terrible this year at 19-34. Another big league where somebody's got to be bad, right? Somebody's got to lose these games. So the non-conference schedule, despite looking like these are reasonable teams, didn't get there. And then you caught that boat anchor at the bottom of the league. It's something to think about going to next year. You're like, 14 wins, and you're in, absolutely. I don't know if that's going to be the case.
0: The biggest takeaway, though, Max, Charlie didn't touch on it. It's an analogy to Liv. We found a breaking point on Liv's
1: money.
0: You know, a monetary commitment, right? Financial commitment.
2: Sure.
0: We found a breaking point, a Cody Kimble, his commitment. He ain't giving to the baseball team.
1: Football finds salt.
0: He's double eagle has its limits.
1: Big softball guy.
0: You know, Saudis have their limits, you know?
1: Big softball guy.
0: He's a big everything guy, but baseball, obviously.
1: Yeah. And they, like you said, they were very good for a while.
2: You can miss some money. LSU proved it. You can have money and miss.
1: Might have just missed.
0: Is that the segue into it? Charlie, nobody saw this happening, though.
1: No, and I'm circling back around to that, is you can have a down year. A down year is 13-17. A down year is 10th place in the league, a 9th place in the league, and get into a regional somewhere where you got to travel. They should never be this bad with this kind of financial commitment. They should never be this bad. Yeah, you had some injuries. Yeah, you caught a couple of pieces of bad luck, but you should never be this bad.
0: we all agree that there's nobody you would pick ahead of Jay Johnson to run the program.
1: No, I wouldn't. Not right now.
0: This is still one, 2 and 4 years. Been here 4 years, mm-hmm. got two national championships. He's his own self-critic. He's going to reevaluate things. He publicized that. You got to find a happy medium. You got to do a better job of evaluation.
1: Yeah.
0: You know, whatever it is. I mean, he did a great evaluation. Whatever. But more balance. Maybe, you know, guys coming within the system and add and supplement through the transfer portal. Whatever it is, you miss. And, but golly, I mean, this is, where'd they finish in the league?
2: 14th.
1: In front of Missouri and South Carolina.
0: Florida was hitting so many home runs. The games were so uncompetitive. They weren't even excited.
1: Right.
0: It was instead of being at the box, like my buddy Gabe Bach brought his travel ball team into here to play for the weekend from College Station.
1: Yeah.
0: They're the Aggies. They brought them in here the weekend of the A&M LSU game. And I thought, well, man, Alec Bonds. Well, when you lose in the box, ain't quite the same, you know? And it was like Florida hitting home runs or LSU hitting home runs against, you know, the Valparaiso Tech.
1: It sounded like a fall ball game. You know, you ever been to a fall ball game down there?
0: But
1: you know, there's
0: there's
1: 800 people in the stands, and it's, you know, it's golf clapping because it's, hey, whatever, you know, it's a fall ball game. That's what it sounded like at times this weekend, a fall ball game.
0: Gone yard is always a big deal.
1: Yeah.
0: And it was just like, they're almost like they were a little bit, didn't want to overdo it because, like, the opponent they were against. It was unbelievably uncompetitive.
1: No question. And we kind of knew that going in. Johnson set up his pitching because that was the right thing to do. It's the only card you have left to play is to try to get in the SEC tournament and hope for a series, not just a miracle, a series of miracles. So you kind of knew that that was going to be the case. So tomorrow night they get Oklahoma, and Oklahoma, who's in the tournament, but I think has largely been overrated most of the season. Jimmy, I think you're going to get a Friday versus Friday guy tomorrow night. You're going to get William Schmidt for LSU, who's been their Friday guy since Evans went down, and you're going to get LJ Mercurius for Oklahoma, I think, who was their Friday night guy up until about 2 weeks ago and just had gotten shelled in most of those games. But both of these guys pitched well against the other one. Schmidt pitched four innings of one-run baseball against Oklahoma. Mercurius threw 5 1/3 of two-run baseball against LSU. So you got a reasonable matchup.
0: I don't know if
1: tomorrow.
0: This is the best setting for Schmidty, though, because he misses so many bats. You want to be more of a pitch-to-contact pitcher in this park. We talked about it last year, the unders in this. It's like 13-2. 12-2-1, something like that, to the under. Mm-hmm. I mean, the park plays how many? Wait, who's this guy? He's got a shutout through six. You know, I mean, how many of these out of nowhere pitching performances because the park plays so much bigger than the average park in the SEC?
2: And Mercurius walks fewer guys than Schmidt does, but does give up more hits. So that kind of favors Oklahoma if you talk specifically about that.
1: I know one thing. He's going to have a long leash. He's going to throw 100 pitches tomorrow. How far that gets him, I don't know, but he's going to get to throw 100 pitches tomorrow night.
0: Schmidt?
1: Yeah.
0: Didn't they allow him to go 100 pitches for most of the season?
1: Yeah.
0: If he gets in trouble,
1: they're going to give him every opportunity to get out of it. You know, they'll give him a lot of leeway in this thing. Oklahoma's is a traveling team for the NCAA tournament. They don't have any chance, in my opinion, to host. They're looking for a number two pitcher.
0: Tennessee took 2 out of 3, yeah. In Norman's past weekend.
1: Yeah,
0: Tennessee's playing better.
1: And I still need to go look at why they played in Oklahoma City. But yeah, they took 2 out of 3 there. So the SEC tournament starting tomorrow.
0: So format all single elimination.
1: Yeah, everybody's there.
0: Like
1: all 16 teams. Yeah, I'm fine with it. In general, if I were czar for a day, I'd put another regular season weekend into this and abolish the tournaments. I know they're never going to do that. And the reason I say that is this format is these rosters are not set up for this format. Okay, whoever gets to the SEC championship game on Sunday is going to be throwing two guys who have thrown probably about 12 innings apiece for the season, because nobody's got enough roster spots to carry this many pitchers that are good, and nobody, I don't think anybody's on the bubble going into this thing. Maybe Kentucky, but everybody else is just going to get their pitching in line for next week. So I would rather, I like this better than the other single than double than single elimination where you needed a slide rule to figure it out. But in general, I'm not wild about the tournaments in general because they're not set up to do this. The rosters are not geared to do this. So,
0: I mean, you can't give everybody a two game minimum in a 16 game league. I mean, you know, just it's.
1: If it were me, I'd just put another regular season series in there.
0: This is part of it. Would you cut it down to people qualifying for the tournament?
1: Well, when they did that, what they didn't like was the teams that didn't make the tournament were discriminated against in the NCAA tournament selection room. And the whole reason they expanded in the first place
0: is that stigma.
1: Yeah. Yep. You know, it goes back to the 2011 season when LSU was 13-17 but missed the 8-team SEC tournament, had an RPI of 25, and missed the NCAAs. And the league said, well, we're not going to let that happen again. So I understand why they did it. It's just not great. We're brought to you by the Thibodeau Store, the Pierreport Store, the Memorial Day Sale. 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
1: And return here at Chris's Live at Lunch. Exciting golf tournament yesterday with the PGA Championship, which had as crowded a leaderboard as you will ever see in any tournament, much less a major. Aaron Rye made a bunch of putts on a day where not a lot of people made a bunch of putts. The last 10 holes, he plays them at 6 under par and ends up winning the golf tournament by 3 strokes over John Rahm and Alex Smalley in what was a lot closer than that. You can, if you watched yesterday, and this was like a drama on a roller coaster most of the afternoon. Smalley started on the lead and played pretty well for, about 5 holes. And then found a catastrophe at number 6 that took him out of it until late. Justin Thomas put a 65 on the board and then went to sit in the clubhouse for hours. No telling what his emotions were doing, because there were times where it looked like that 5 under par might hold up to at least get him into a playoff. And then we can kind of go through the rest of the contenders. John Rahm couldn't make a putt on the back 9. Ludvig Ahlberg made a couple of putts, but as usual had his Sunday woes with 4 more bogeys there. Cam Smith, what a wild day he had. Spraying the ball all over the place off the tee, but scrambling to put himself in position to make a bunch of birdies, but never could seem to make one. Xander Schauffele, same thing. Not a whole bunch of putts going down. Rory, 1 birdie on the back 9. Patrick Reed had a rough front 9, and then by the time he was able to rally, couldn't get there. Take your pick of, any of the guys that were out there. There were not a whole bunch of putts going down yesterday afternoon, except for Rye, who put on an unbelievable spectacle. Eagle at 9, 68-yard putt at 16 for the shot of the tournament. And if you watch the post-tournament stuff, Aaron Rye, who I had never seen do an interview before just because I don't follow it that close. Watching him, how many of the pros made it a point to hang around and go up and congratulate him, how humble he was. The iron covers story was fantastic. If you miss that one, he talked about how his family was not very well off, but his dad saved up to buy him a really nice set of golf clubs, and he put head covers on the irons because he wanted to take care of them, and he still does that even though he's now a major champion. So I enjoyed the golf. I didn't cash a ticket, but I enjoyed the golf yesterday. It was compelling.
9: No, I mean, this is part of the thing where the PGA lacks an identity. So this tournament was kind of weird. Like, it was set up a bit like a US Open, at a golf course that everyone was surprised by, including the players.

0: most of the players on just how hard it played, but so much of it was setup related. And this was why the Ryder Cup, it matters how you set up the golf course. You can definitely impact a tournament based on how the course is set up.
1: When you talk about setting up pin placements.
0: Pin placements, but also how you grow the rough out. You know, how do you design, how the golf course is watered and prepared leading up to the tournament. And
1: which is a little bit of a challenge geographically with this, with the PGA being placed in this one. And I thought that, hey man, shouldn't the rough be penal?
0: It should.
1: I'm sorry, but you know, it was
0: patchy even because it's still a little early in their growing season. You know, they're not able to fully grow.
1: I thought where they are in Pennsylvania, I thought they did a lot better than what that course was in way better condition than it could have been.
0: Oh yeah, they did a great job
1: with the weather challenge there. I mean, before Wednesday, we're talking saying, I think it'll be a lot of low scores. A lot of people thought so. There's not a lot of hazards in this course, and so then they protect it with the pin placements, and everybody's complaining it's too tough.
0: Yeah.
1: So I mean, this is I agree with your first statement. The no identity deal. Well, what is it supposed to be? Okay. They don't like, you know, all the people up north. You know, are starting to cry about it when they moved it here because they're not in golf mode because they haven't played a ton just yet.
0: In May,
1: okay.
0: August, yeah.
1: All right. The other thing is, though, you're 5 weeks later than the Masters. When the form replacement, you were 3 weeks after the Open. So don't tell me that. But to put, is there three of the 4 weeks in between an elevated event? Three of the tournaments?
0: Yeah, back-to-back.
1: That's
0: back.
1: A lot.
0: Yes. Yeah,
1: I mean, space out that a little bit more.
0: Well, yeah, that's on the PGA Tour. And Aaron Rye, by the way, did not qualify for a signature event, which is a whole different discussion. The PGA Tour has got to separate. He's not that bad of a player to not be in a signature event. They just have smaller fields in those. And so he was in Myrtle Beach, actually, last week and came top five, the alternate field event. But, look.
1: What they do need to promote is that they, of any major, have the most top 100 players. They had 97 of them. No. I mean, do something. I mean, it's almost like the PGA is going to get beat up. This one, that one. No matter what the hell they do,
2: they use that most competitive feeling. They use that line a lot.
0: They say that all the time. Look,
2: I don't know if it helps.
0: The real identity it seems to have had is Kerry Haig, who sets up the golf course. He's like the tournament director. He is big on keeping these fields close together. And this was egregious. This was the most. This was an outlier in terms of how close the tournament was for, 63 holes until Aaron Rye pulled away late. Just how competitive and tight the leaderboard. It was hard for the TV to keep up with everybody who was in the mix, and because they got 30 guys.
1: That's a bad thing?
0: No, it's not. But that's what the PGAs have always done. They've separated less than most tournaments, and that's the way you set up the golf course. The problem is the current state of the game. With the equipment, with these players hitting it as far as they do, as straight as they do, you have to trick out the golf course to keep scores low. And that's what he did. He put all these pins on top of crowns, on top of shells and spines of the greens, which made putting so hard, which made all these three-footers miss, which made only Aaron Rye kind of excel the entire week. I mean, he was a great putter this week, fifth in putting. But honestly, the whole leaderboard, the top nine, I'll cut it off at nine because there's a bunch of ties at 10, but all those guys finished in the top 15 in putting. So it was a putting contest this week. That's what it was. But that's what it had to be to protect par in some capacity because they just hit it too far and too straight. The biggest problem, Jimmy, and the reason why you heard some complaints is that the great shots, the aggressive shots at the pin weren't even rewarded this week. It was so hard to get anything close because they had to trick out the course. When you put them on sponge and you put them on top of shelves,
1: it forces you to be more disciplined.
0: So you had to be disciplined and just play for 20 footers, which takes the excitement of like a great shot away a little bit. But this is what you have to do in the current state of the game. They need to change the game, in my opinion. But in the current game, this is the only way to make it a little bit more compelling.
1: Saturday, they made the pin placements way more.
0: And you saw better scoring.
1: Until the wind came.
0: Exactly. And the wind was a big factor in this. The other thing is it was super firm.
1: That first half to the second half on Saturday was a completely different course.
0: They got a week or so of dry conditions, which does not happen in this part of the world very often at this time in May. So it was very surprising that it was as firm as it was. It was hard to hold fairways. I mean, the amount of times where you'd hit one side of the fairway, it'd roll through the other side into the rough, where the rough was a bit of a penalty this week. But it was a putting contest for the most part this week. It's very surprising that Aaron Rye would win a putting contest. He is notoriously that's the weakest part of his game is putting. But for what it's worth, his other PGA Tour victory did come on Donald Ross greens. Donald Ross course. It was the Wyndham Championship late a couple years ago. And so maybe that's something he specializes in, these kind of weird, quirky greens that Donald Ross has. But it was compelling for a while until it wasn't at the very end.
1: So you say with 9 holes left, or say, well, let's, you know, I mean, I don't know, about 30 golfers you said were in contention?
0: Well, with 9.
1: Mid-fourth round?
0: Mid-fourth round, it was probably down to about 12. 10 or 12.
1: When did we have like 30?
0: To start the day. To start the day, there were.
1: Where was Aaron Rye on your 30? 31?
0: Yeah.
1: I mean, so the major with no identity pulls in the guy with the least identity.
0: And that's, that's the history. We talked about how there are outliers who win this tournament.
1: Guess what he did, though? One thing you cannot deny. You know, we talk about, man, what, did this guy win or did so many just lose it? You know, the Masters. Did Rory win this thing? And just say, man, one guy after the next just falling off. Aaron Rye shot 5 under on the back 9. I mean, he lit it up, Jack. And so there's no argument there whether this guy won it or everybody else lost it.
0: I mean, he ran away with it. I mean, everyone else was at 6 under. But I think you've got – this is part of what happens when you keep the field so tight is you have the Sean McKeels who win. You have the Aaron Rye, the Jimmy Walkers of the Y.E. Yangs. This tournament has had more long shots, even Phil Mickelson a few years ago, although he had actually hit some history, just came in bad form. But a bunch of 100-1 or greater shots have a chance in this tournament, partly because they keep the field so tight. And I do think it makes for compelling TV on Sunday until it doesn't and you maybe aren't so excited about the winner. But that's going to happen.
2: I don't mind if the guy that plays the best on Sunday wins the golf tournament, even if he's outside of the top.
0: Sure,
2: 40, right. 50,
0: but I will
2: whatever.
0: Say there is some manipulation in terms of who was on that leaderboard come the final round, just based on how they have to set up the golf course in this day and age of professional golf.
2: And he made some spectacular shots. Maybe they weren't spectacular approach shots, but the eagle at 9 and the 68-foot bomb at 16, you show those over and over again.
0: Yeah,
2: those are great golf shots.
0: The putt on 17 is a little fluky. The approach into 16, the par 5, was incredible, where he had a real chance at eagle to really pull away. He was number 1 in approach this week, so he was deserving in that capacity. It wasn't like he just caught a hot putter.
1: Yeah, Charlie, you said 16, you meant 17.
2: The 68 foot, 17,
0: the par 3.
1: That was a dagger. Yeah, I mean, that was just a finishing blow. He was just trying to said, I'm not trying to make that. I'm just
0: eagle,
1: trying to two-putt there.
2: Yeah, that's all he needed.
1: Let me jog your memory, though, Max. So who did really putt his behind off? It's a guy that we always question his putting. It's a guy that traditionally is a slow starter. It's the number 1 golfer in the world. He putted his behind off Thursday.
0: Scotty?
1: Yes.
0: Oh, well, he putted terrible for the week. So
1: yes. But it's that sustainable, and it was just backwards. But, well, how many majors has he been on the lead? This is his first one. Had a share of the lead?
0: He was 6th in putting in round 1. So that was
1: that's
0: the outlier
1: pretty damn good,
0: of the week.
1: Huh?
0: That was the outlier week. Every round afterward, he was outside the top, I would say in the bottom 5th. Of the field that
1: so
0: was remaining.
1: So you're telling me, I mean, this was a putting contest. There's, I mean, that's the guy we follow the most. When he played well, he did, it was fine. When he didn't, he fell off.
0: Right. It was a putting. It was. Like, the top 10 in the field, you all had to putt well. The exception was Ludvig Åberg, and John Rahm could have putted better. He was 32nd on the field.
1: I got to give you that, though. Rahm played like a top 5
0: He's
1: player.
0: He's a top 5 player. I mean, he just had, an outlier tournament at the Masters. He had one really bad round in the opening round. And so that's why you got to be careful with small sample sizes. But, yeah, Liv, does it prepare him the best? No. But, hey, we saw Cam Smith on the leaderboard. We saw John Rahm on the leaderboard. It was a better tournament for Liv, certainly, than the Masters was.
1: It's hot, man. 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

0: 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Napoleon Solo won the Preakness on Saturday. I found myself less interested than maybe I might be. I don't know, Jimmy. Maybe it was the lack of Derby horses. There were only three. I know we've been debating this for, not debating it, but we've been discussing this, you know, since the aftermath of the Derby. You only had three of those Derby horses that went in the Preakness this year. Then you had Taj Mahal was the top choice at 9-2. That's the longest odds for a Preakness favorite in 100 years. No dominant horse here. And then you had...
1: Well, he had a rough race.
0: He did.
1: No excuses. He just wasn't good.
0: Was not good. And in Iron Honor, tell me if there's some of your computer shenanigans going on, but he was 9-2 in the morning line favorite. He was 8-1 by the time the horses entered the starting gate. I know we talk about the odds dipping an awful lot, or going up that much, a little bit of a surprise. Napoleon Solo ends up going off just under 8-1, 7.6 or 8, I believe it was. And Iron Honor came up a length and a quarter short. I don't know, between it being at Laurel, the lack of Derby horses, the lack of a dominant horse, it didn't get a lot of my attention.
1: I'm where you were a few months ago.
0: What's that?
1: Remember when LSU was looking for a coach? For basketball and football?
0: Yeah.
1: And you said, I'm tired of the humanity awards, the citizenship awards.
0: Yeah.
1: Just give me a guy who's going to win, man.
0: Right.
1: Come on, man. Let's just. I mean, you know, I don't care what they think of Willie Wade. I don't care what they think of Kiffin. I mean, bring me a guy who's going to get in here and get it done.
0: Mm-hmm.
1: I'm tired of being a purist about the calendar of the Triple Crown.
0: Yeah.
1: Just give me the best horses. Just give it to me.
0: And the best horses are not going to run in this format.
1: So what makes me say that? The biggest impact on my shift is these horses in the Derby used to run 6-8 races. They're running 2-4 now.
0: They're
1: lightly racing, and this is where you have to, you know, get some points to qualify. That's going to increase your chances of getting this lifelong. I mean, them cats just having a horse in the Derby is just half the battle. They just want all the pomp and circumstance, watching the owner's box and the whole thing. Okay, but I'm just ready to see. I tried to watch it. I watched the replay, and I'm like, I can't watch this anymore. And this is a dud, man. The crowd, you can tell, was a little affected as well. It wasn't nearly the pop. It's not right in Baltimore. You know, it's a little bit out. So it's not the same facility. That Pimlico, they're dumping some money into it and hoping that it's going to come back there next year. But this one just really, like you said, it lacked some juice, didn't it?
0: A lot of juice.
1: Yeah, so I'm just kind of, it just entertain me at some point, man. Just give me the best horses. So give me more of the Derby ones. I mean, turn it back 5, 10, 20 years, whatever it was, where you had, of course we're going to run back in the Derby. Maybe run back in the Preakness. Of course we are.
0: Remind me, and my deal is a little bit, I'm ready to skip the purist angle that I held on to for a while in interest of a better calendar and higher quality races. The biggest reason I am is the trainers are now telling you that they know more about training these horses than they did when this format was put together. A lot more. I mean, it's been over 50 years. And they're telling you that it is not in the best interest of these horses to run this schedule. They're not going to put... Remind me the horse. I was trying to think of its name. I thought it was Sluagol, but it wasn't. In the 80s, won the Derby... And skip the Preakness for either the Travers or the
1: Peter Pan.
0: Okay. And it was because the Peter Pan had gone up there and just put a whole bunch of money, and they were trying to make a mark. They were trying to get a foothold in there. And so that was one rogue trainer, but one trainer who said, you know what? screw tradition, I'll take the money. We'll go run into Peter Pan. This isn't that. This is pretty much every trainer across the board telling you, I don't want to put my horses under this kind of schedule.
1: So we do the Black Eyed Susan Day. We do the Oaks Day. Belmont, yeah. Okay. We have, it's a Friday, Saturday kind of event, you know. What is the best 2 days in racing? The best event?
0: The Breeders' Cup.
1: It's not close.
0: Yeah.
1: It doesn't come close to the ratings of the Kentucky Derby. It's not close.
0: No.
1: It's basically 20% of the viewership. It happens to fall in football season.
0: Yeah.
1: Okay? But not NFL Day. College. It's still, it's just, it's where it is. They're probably not going to move it, and it's stuck. But they really, now listen, horse racing has a long list of things they have failed at and have done poorly. And they just got to try. They got to max out the Triple Crown if they're going to try and continue to build. There's so many people. There's so many crowds. The Derby just attracts people. It's kind of a great time of the year to get people to come in for one day and show a little interest or one race. And so, but you got to try and sustain that and max out the next two legs. And I understand if, you know, but it was always, man, well, let's see if the Derby winner can win. You know, you always just have nothing. And this, it was just, it lacks so much juice, man. The, you know, they're having to renovate the facilities. Okay, that's a part of it, but not to the viewer. You know,
2: would you move the Breeders' Cup if it were your choice?
1: I wish. I love the Breeders' Cup, but I love college football more.
2: Where are you moving it?
0: That's what, the real problem is where do calendar? You move it?
1: I would. You would probably move it to kind of like the Travers.
0: August. Yeah.
1: You know, you out of football season.
0: Okay,
1: I'm sorry.
0: Well, maybe now, yeah, absolutely out of football season. Maybe now that makes more sense because I don't think any horses are going to run in all three of the Triple Crown. So the thing was, August was always too close to the Belmont, okay? If you take your top 3-year-olds were running in the Belmont, you couldn't bring them back after running 3 races in 5 weeks. You couldn't bring them back 2 months later and run them again in a Breeders' Cup in August. So now that you don't have these horses running all three legs, and the Belmont is usually about a 7-horse field, 7-8-horse field a lot of years. A lot of trainers don't want to run a mile and a half.
1: Yeah.
0: So, okay, if you're going to back the Belmont up into July, maybe, because you're not moving to Derby. Mm-hmm. The Derby's got to stay where it is, so you're going to adjust the Preakness and the Belmont around that. Maybe in August, it's going to be hot, but maybe in August, Breeders' Cup could come back on the radar. That's a Michael Bechuk question. There's probably 100 reasons why you can't do it that way, or they would be doing it. I'm sure they know football.
1: Breeders' Cup is more international now. They don't really care about American football. Okay, I mean, really don't. I'm just sorry. You know,
0: no. The training
1: is,
0: you're right,
1: but it's always held here.
0: The networks that televise it, to the money, the ratings, and all that, they care.
1: Yeah, so. You get it's like 20% of what you get. It's not even close, and it's so much better. So that's. It's a flaw. You know, there's a lot of people in bigger markets. We know about this. They don't even care about college football. We got to. It's.
0: I don't understand that. But I acknowledge that it.
1: Don't recognize it into what it is.
0: Yeah.
1: You know, at this point.
0: No, there's people all throughout this country that love hockey season, love playoff hockey, and we're like, well, down here. Most people can't tell you who's playing right now.
1: The biggest supporters of SEC football these days? 18-year-olds up north. The applications are out, out of sight.
0: Some of those numbers for SEC schools.
1: Out of sight, Jack.
0: College hasn't had such a boost in their applications since Animal House
1: came out. What SEC athletic department is not crying for more money for their player payroll?
0: No, it's 16 for 16 on that.
1: Well, there's your more out-of-state.
0: Yeah.
1: Out-of-state tuition, so.
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0: from Chris's Specialty Foods on Highland Road.
1: All right, coming down the stretch here live at lunch. It's going to be Game 1, Western Conference Finals. Spurs and the Thunder tonight, 7:30 is your tip time. Oklahoma City is 6.5.
2: It's a billion-dollar question. You know, what we saw in a regular season, does that transfer to the postseason? Because the matchup in a regular season, San Antonio provides a lot of problems for Oklahoma City. A lot. Yep. And so, I mean, that Christmas Day game, I mean, they beat the tar out of them. The reason I bring up the Christmas Day game is, and when I watch those games, you tell me if I'm wrong, it seems like they know those are standalone games. There's a little bit more.
1: They know people are watching.
2: Their intensity is, those games is a little bit higher than your normal Wednesday night game in the middle of February or something.
1: I agree, but we've been talking all playoffs long about how much different the playoff basketball is than the regular season basketball. Doesn't that apply here, that whatever happened with these two teams in the regular season, it's going to be a different type of game tonight?
2: Yeah. It's just a tough game. I think Oklahoma City, yeah, there's no doubt the seasoning that San Antonio is lacking. And Oklahoma City knows. I think the rest of that crew, you know, and Wemby, the way he responded, you know, throwing the elbows, like, hey, man, what do you think they're going to do? De'Aaron Fox, just the game before, post-game, he's the veteran on his team. Remember, he's the only guy that had any playoff experience. What, he had like 8 games or whatever it was? The only player on the entire roster that played in the postseason, but of the starters, rather. And so I think this is the championship. I mean, I will be shocked if anybody from the East, including the Knicks, can provide any resistance to whoever wins this series.
1: Thanks to Chris's Specialty Foods for being our host. Great place to come by for lunch. And so many different options, from the chicken, the pork, the beef, and the seafood here at Chris's. Tomorrow we'll be at Mike Anderson's. 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
17: Welcome in. Hunt Palmer coming to you from the Raising Cane Studio downtown in the capital city on this Monday. 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Hope your work week is off to a good start. Jordan Kitchens, Cassie Spazzali back there on the ones and twos. And fired up, you are here with us. Got to talk a lot of LSU baseball over the course of the next couple of hours. Mickey Loomis says Cam Jordan's got a contract in front of him. Taysom Hill does not. We'll discuss a little bit of that coming up in 30 minutes. PGA Championship wrapped up yesterday from Aronimink. I've got some thoughts on that. Does LSU have another European basketball commitment? We will talk about that at 2 o'clock. So lots and lots and lots to do. Let's crank it up the way we do every

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0: LSU's regular season is over. 56 games in the rearview mirror. The Tigers swept by Florida. Fifth sweep in 6 weeks for this LSU team. They've been swept 5 times in 6 weeks. Jay Johnson's first 4 LSU teams were swept a total of 5 times, and this one got swept 5 times in a month and a half. It was just a dismal, dismal season, and it came to a dismal, dismal close as Florida just bashed LSU pitching all over the box for 3 days. Look, LSU did not put its best foot forward over the weekend. William Schmidt was not on the roster this weekend. They were holding him for likely tomorrow night. Cason Evans was limited in what he did. They were not going to push the envelope with any of their arms. They were going to make sure that they were ready to go for Tuesday night in Hoover. And it showed. Florida absolutely hammered them. But I will say, on Saturday, in the final game of the season, it's not as if LSU just threw the end of the bench at Florida. They did not do that. Zach Cowan started the game. That's about as good an arm as LSU has on the roster this year. They threw Grant Fontenot. They threw Gavin Guidry. They threw Santiago Garcia. They threw Devin Sheeran. They threw Ethan Plogg. Like, these are all guys that LSU has counted on. Now, they were on pitch counts, and they didn't need a lot of innings. But, like, it wasn't like they just threw the freshman out there and said, hey, kids, go get it. And Florida still just crushed everything in sight, scored 15 runs on 18 hits. This is going to be a kind of a I don't have a good word for it. I realize that's kind of the job here, to come up with words. This is going to be a silly thing for me to say out loud because we all just watched it. But it is how I feel, so I'll just let you in on it. Like, I don't understand how LSU's pitching got to this point this year. I really don't get it. I look at that staff that has talented human beings on it. I mean, you're talking big-time velocity on Cason Evans, William Schmidt, Grant Fontenot, Devin Sheeran, Maverick Rizzi. Like, these guys throw above 95 miles an hour. Zach Cowan had a phenomenal year last year. Santiago Garcia was really good last year for Oregon in high-leverage spots. You have a big talent in Marcos Paz, and freshmen have eased into this program and done some good things on the mound at times. You have a mix of left-handers and right-handers. You've got some guys that have had some success. Cason Evans' ERA last year was 2.05. He pitched every SEC weekend. He pitched in Omaha. He pitched against UCLA, who's beating the brakes off everybody, and he was awesome in that outing in Omaha. There are actual pitchers on this baseball team with ability. And as we put a bow on 56 games, listen to some of these statistics or notes. LSU finished dead last in the Southeastern Conference. Last, 16th in ERA, WHIP, walks and hits per innings pitched, runs allowed, walks, and wild pitches. Last. In the last 6 games of league play, LSU allowed 10 or more runs in all of them. Georgia did it all 3 times. Florida did it all 3 times. They gave up 73 total runs in those 6 games. Georgia came to the plate 22 times in Athens. Florida came to the plate 25 times. That's 47 at-bats. They scored 73 runs. That's a run and a half per inning. A run and a half every single inning you're allowing. They gave up 10 or more runs in 13 of 30 SEC games. That is almost half. You gave up 10. I mean, 7 is not a great day on the mound. 10? They almost did that half the time. Their SEC ERA, so in SEC games only, 30 games, it was over 7. Like, every single year, we sit there in January and we talk about the depth on the roster, go through the positions, go through the staff, and you understand when you step on the field for that first game and you extrapolate this thing out over 56, some guys are going to have big years, some guys are going to have a little bit down years, you're going to have an injury here or there, but you know that not everyone is going to perform right next to expectation. Some guys are going to perform up, some guys are going to perform down. I would make the argument pretty powerfully every single pitcher on LSU staff underperformed. All of them. Everyone. Who would you point to and go, okay, that was, he did a really nice job? I can't think of one. Grant Fontenot is the only pitcher, other than Cooper Moore, who threw 8 SEC innings, who kept his ERA under 4 for the year. Grant Fontenot was the only one. His was at 3.90. That's the only one under 4, 3.90. I think it's potentially true that every single pitcher on the staff underperformed. And I hear you all yelling through your dashboard, yelling through your headset, look, that's all on Nate Yeske. And I would not suggest that Nate Yeske did a very good job with his team, obviously. I think his track record suggests he's a pretty damn good pitching coach. But this was truly, to me, an unfathomably bad season on the mound. I could not have possibly suggested that LSU would perform this poorly on the mound. And it wasn't like, oh, there's a tough weekend. It was week after week after week after week. They just got lit up like a Christmas tree. Could not find a weekend starter to give them consistent innings. Could not find a consistent left-hander to throw strikes. Could not find a consistent closer. No piece to the puzzle at any point ever fit. That is remarkable when you consider what they look like getting off the bus and what those radar guns say. It's remarkable. I said this last week. I'll say it again. I have watched awful baseball teams throughout my time following the Southeastern Conference. There have been some terrible Kentucky teams, terrible Tennessee teams. I've seen Auburn in the dumps. I've seen Alabama not care and be bad. I've seen Missouri come into that ballpark once every 2 years. They're always terrible. And none of them have pitching staffs that have this sort of pedigree and talent. And yet LSU was the worst, and it was just about every night they went out there. Like, William Schmidt pitched a couple good games. Evans was brilliant once against Oklahoma. They got South Carolina out for 3 days because South Carolina is atrocious offensively. But game in, game out in league play, it was a 7, 8, 9, 10 spot every single day. And that is just hard for me to wrap my head around. I did a segment 2 weeks ago where I kind of looked at myself analyzing this team preseason and said, you were so wrong on this. Like, what did you miss? And I wasn't alone. Everybody thought LSU was going to be really good. When they got off the field in Jacksonville, they were ranked 2nd in the nation. D1 baseball loved them. Baseball America loved them. Everybody loved LSU. So I wasn't alone, but I just want to do some introspection and go, how did you miss on this? And I the answer is, I don't really know. I was nervous about Cason Evans being the Friday night starter based on his starts last year. I was nervous about William Schmidt and just how poorly he pitched in league games last year when he walked like 11 in 2 innings. I was a little bit concerned about that. I thought Cooper Moore had a pretty high floor, and then you lost him. But I would have suggested that their bullpen would really do a good job of getting guys out. And the amount of regression that Maverick Rizzi showed was staggering. Just couldn't throw it over the plate. Wild pitches, walks constantly. You didn't get exactly what you thought you were going to get from Devin Shear. And he had one outing that was brilliant against Texas A&M. There were times where he threw the ball pretty well. Cowan at least threw strikes, but he got hit a lot. Gavin Guidry had a terrible season, gave up the long ball way, way too often. Just wasn't necessarily a guy that you could count on for 3 quick outs. It was, I just don't know how I could have seen a 7 ERA, the worst pitching staff statistically in the SEC. And then you add on to it. And I asked Jay Johnson about this on Saturday. I said, how do you compartmentalize leading the SEC in strikeouts and finishing last in ERA? Clearly, one of those is far more important than the other. ERA matters. Strikeouts does not. But you wouldn't see a team that would have the worst SEC ERA, allow the most runs, the most whip, and lead the league in strikeouts. That's such an odd juxtaposition. And so I asked Jay Johnson about it on Saturday, and basically he punted the answer because they want to figure it out internally. That wasn't something he was willing to go on the record with. And I respect that. Like, they obviously have a lot of work to do. And he talked about that. They're in Hoover right now, and they're in meetings because the kids are done with school, and you got a scout to do on Oklahoma, but you've already played them, and that game's at probably 9 o'clock tomorrow night. And, like, they're getting some work done on next year's roster and next year's plan. And it's just got to include a massive overhaul of the pitching staff, because there is not one piece to the puzzle that you can point to from this team and have supreme confidence that that's going to translate to next season. Not one. I think William Schmidt can pitch in the SEC. I think Kaysen Evans can be an SEC starter. I don't know either one of those two things. I think Marcos Paz could be really good. I loved what I saw from Reagan Ricken back on Thursday night. There are pieces to the puzzle that look good, but based on results, based on what you saw on the field, which ended on Saturday, there's not one piece to that puzzle that you can confidently put in there. That's a tough place to start from, but it is what it is. You are the worst pitching staff in the Southeastern Conference this year. That is a mouthful, and it's something that has to get fixed. And to suggest that it's just going to get fixed with the same guys you've got and just developing further is a foolish way to think about it. You have to go get new guys. Not all of them. I'm not saying kick every player off the team that's threw a pitch this year, but there are going to be some guys that need to move on, and you've got to overhaul the pitching staff, because what we watched for the last 10 weeks was atrocious. Awful. Start to finish. And it certainly finished that way. So LSU will play for its season until it loses in Hoover, and they're in that late spot. So they're scheduled to start at 8 o'clock tomorrow. If they win, they would be scheduled to start at 8 o'clock again on Wednesday. And we know that those games rarely start on time. When you got three before it, something's got to back up, and there's rain delay or something, and all of a sudden your first pitch is at 9:04 p.m. That's the spot LSU's got. They'll start that with Oklahoma coming up tomorrow. Now, that was a very, very negative segment. I would suggest that, and it deserved it, because they went 9-21 in the league. That's the worst ever. There is some positive, and I do want to spend some time on that, so we'll do it when we come back.
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0: It's May. 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

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Jonathan Carbo and his team over there are fantastic at what they do. 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All right, let's stick with LSU baseball here for a little bit. I realize this is one of my favorite weeks of the year every year. I love crunching RPI numbers and looking at different post projections, top eight projections. Like I think that's one of the most fun things that I do professionally every single year. And to just have that completely out the window this year is such a bummer. To have nothing on the line in Hoover is such a bummer. But it is what it is. It's what the die say when you're 9-21. There's just not anything to look forward to. You just got to play until your season's over. But I did want to throw a couple of bouquets to a couple of players that I believe have just had a phenomenal go of it. Steven Milam, let me put this together for you. Steven Milam this season played in all 56 games, hit an even 300 for the season, had 10 home runs and 3 errors. That is a stellar season by LSU's junior shortstop. He just was a rock of consistency on defense and then did what he's done for 3 years now offensively, which is heat up when the weather heats up. Over his last 10 games, only one of those is a non-conference against Tulane. So you're talking about 9 league games. He's 14 out of 36. That's a .389 batting average. He homered in all 3 games over the weekend. We know back in 2024 when he was a freshman, he was probably their best hitter down the stretch. Obviously, Jared Jones was on that team. Tommy White was on that team. There were some very good players on that team. But at the end of that season, Milam was probably their best hitter, hit the home run against Wofford to walk off the regional opener on Friday. And then last year in June, he just went nuclear. Torched through the regional, was even better in the super regional, was great in Omaha as well, driving in a ton of runs. And so he comes back, and yeah, he started off slow. No question about that. But he finishes the season with a .300 batting average for the regular season. Hopefully he can go 1-for-3 if they play just one game tomorrow and he can finish the season over .300. But he hit .300, he hit 10 homers, and he only made 3 errors. That is a great, great season by Steven Milam. Jay Johnson, during the game on Saturday, they were chanting one more year to Milam. Jay Johnson kind of dismissed that in the post-game press conference. Said, look, I think a team's going to give him $2 million. I'm a huge Steven Milam fan. I would push back on $2 million for Steven Milam. I think that's probably ambitious for what he could draw, but we talked about it last week. I don't know what they can do financially for him on the college side. I do know on the professional side, he's probably looking at a draft slot that's somewhere in the $400,000 or $500,000 range, just depending on where he goes. My suggestion would be that he probably won't be back next year, but I wouldn't completely slam the door on it either. Today, not really about that. Today's just about throwing him a bouquet of flowers for a fantastic junior season. I thought he was great. And, of course, Cade Arambidi was sensational. Just a huge, huge sophomore season for him. I wrote about this over at LouisianaSports.net. You look at Arambidi, and if I were to give you his final stat line back in January, I would have gone, oh, that's a monster year for Cade. That's the breakout you were hoping for. When you talk about floors and ceilings, Cade Arambidi hit his ceiling as a sophomore. And that's the most natural progression that we see in college baseball. There are cases like Derek Curiel, Dylan Cruz, Alex Lang, Alex Bregman, Antoine Duplantis, guys that show up as freshmen, they're ready to go. They're ready from day one to hit the ground running and play great. That happens some, not a lot. And then you have some guys that really bloom late. That happened for like Mason Katz. He was kind of a little used player for a couple of years, and he blossomed into an all-SEC player by year 3 and certainly year 4. He was a late developer. That's something that you don't see all the time. Ty Floyd really came on late in his career. He was a good pitcher as a freshman and sophomore, but he really emerged in year 3. But most often,
you get your feet wet as a freshman. In your sophomore year, you blossom into the player that you're ultimately going to be. That's the most usual progression. And that's what you saw from Cade Arambidi. Statistically, what a monster year for him as a catcher. 326 batting average. He had an on-base of 425, a slugging of 669. That's an OPS over 1,000. It's a 1094 OPS, and he hit 18 home runs and 8 doubles. That is a huge year, and I think the thing that I like the most about Cade Arambidi's season is that he feasted on SEC pitching. It wasn't like he put up a bunch of empty numbers early in the campaign and then kind of limped his way through league play. No, he did his most damage against Southeastern Conference pitching. I wrote this in a column that I wrote today, but in SEC play, he hit 12 home runs and hit 394. 394. He drove in 34 runs in 27 SEC games. He missed three games. He was under the weather and a little bit banged up. He missed three games early in SEC play. But in 27 games, to hit 394 with 12 homers and 34 driven in, that's doing it against the best of the best. And that's somebody that absolutely will garner preseason All-American honors next season, will be thought of as one of the top catchers in college baseball next year, and will be a linchpin in what LSU's trying to do moving forward in 2027. They've got some really good offensive pieces, and Brown and Serna fall into that category, and we'll see what happens with Milam, and you feel like you got feet wet of Ruckert, and you got the feet wet of William Patrick, and you'll go into the transfer portal, and you've got some really talented high school players in this class as well. But when you look at this team and you're trying to build an offensive lineup, Cade Arambidi in two or three hole is absolutely a necessity, and you can feel really, really good about that moving forward. It's the exact opposite of what I told you in the last segment, where there's not a single pitcher on this team that I can point to, say he's back next year and he's doing this. There's not one. Offensively, Arambidi fits that bill. You saw the emergence start, because he didn't hit a lot in summer ball last year when he went off. It was a brief go in summer ball. When you play all the way through June and win the national championship, there's not a lot of time for summer ball, and you've already kind of been involved in baseball a lot. They took it easy on a lot of guys in the summer, but he came back in the fall and led LSU in hitting in the fall. He was LSU's top batting average guy in fall scrimmages, and you were hoping that would translate. And Jay Johnson said at some point he could be the best player in the program. Right now, with Jake Brown out, the hamate injury, Cade Arambidi is the best player on LSU's team, and he had a huge, huge season. Again, all the pitchers finished around their floor. Offensively, Arambidi was the closest to his ceiling this year. He was sensational. Speaking of Jake Brown, who I mentioned earlier there, just a cool moment at the box if you weren't locked in on Saturday, which I fully understand, then you missed a cool moment for Jake Brown. He had surgery on his hand. He broke that hamate bone, had surgery on it, so he cannot go out there and play. And I noticed in the middle innings that he was fully dressed in uniform. And previously, he had been in a warm-up jacket. I saw him in Starkville. He was in a warm-up jacket. He did not have his jersey on, and I noticed that he had his jersey on, and I thought, oh, Jake's just putting that jersey on. It's his last home game. Just wanted to put the jersey on for one last time. But they did more than that. They announced him as a pinch hitter, allowed him to take his helmet off, to hat tip the crowd, to fist pump, and then to walk off the field for the last time there. And then they immediately pinch hit Eddie Yaman, who, I guess ironically, was hit by a pitch in his hand, pinch hitting for Jake Brown, who couldn't go up there because of a hand. Jay Johnson said they thought about pinch running Jake Brown, but thought it was a better idea not to put him in the line of fire. So it was a cool moment at the box to see him with his last at bat in Alec Box Stadium.

0: to be able to acknowledge the crowd, for the crowd to acknowledge him. It's not exactly the perfect swan song. And we've seen some really cool ones. One that I'll always remember was against Oklahoma. Mason Katz and Rafe Rimes came off the field together in the ninth inning as they were punching a ticket to Omaha. LSU had a huge lead in game two against Oklahoma, and they allowed those guys to come off the field. Dylan Cruz had an unbelievable final at bat where he tripled down the line or doubled down the line. I have a video of it on my phone, but in the Super Regional against Kentucky, his last at bat, he ripped one down the left field line. I think it was a three-run double, if memory serves, and that was just a huge moment and a cool thing for him in his last time at the box. This is not exactly the way Jake Brown wanted to go out, with a broken hand and his team at 9-20 on the season, but it was a cool moment, so I just wanted to acknowledge that here as we kind of put a bow on this regular baseball season. We'll preview LSU and Oklahoma tomorrow. Tigers are going to try to navigate this thing the best way that they can and make things interesting into the weekend and see if they can't get in the NCAA tournament. They're now in a position that a lot of teams around the country are in this time of year, where you got to go win your conference tournament. I don't think they're going to do it because I don't think they're very good, but they're certainly going to try, and they'll start tomorrow against Oklahoma at 8 o'clock. But I did want to mention Milam and Aaron Beattie and Brown, just cool moments for those guys at the box, and great seasons for Cade Aaron Beattie and for Stephen Milam. Jake Brown would have been a potential first-team All-SEC guy if he had stayed healthy. He'd have hit more than 20 home runs, which would have been really cool to see, but obviously the hamate injury stopped him from getting that done. All right, that's it for baseball. 30 minutes in on baseball. Might get to a little bit of it in hour number two. We'll see if we have a little bit of time. Coming up in 30 minutes, LSU may have gotten another international player for its basketball team. I did a little research on that, so we'll talk about it at 2 o'clock. Pels have hired a new coach. Might get Jordan's thoughts about that in the second hour. But Cam Jordan, is he coming back to the Saints? And what about Alvin Kamara? We'll talk about both of those when we come back.
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0: spring is turning to summer. We understand that, and that may mean that baseball season is wrapping up for your youth baseball player, softball season wrapping up for your youth softball player if they're not playing the year-round circuit. But that doesn't mean you stop working, right? 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Every single ticket to the campus tour comes with a 20% discount in the campus tour store and in the hitter's house. So become a member, take a tour over at Marucci. All right, the Saints golf tournament is today. Charity golf tournament is today. Opportunity for Mickey Loomis to take some questions from local reporters. We're going to play a video here for you, courtesy of our friends at WDSU. Sharif Ishak and the team do an awesome job down there in the Big Easy. And this is just a general deal but from Mickey Loomis talking about contract negotiations with Cam Jordan and with Taysom Hill and where those things stand right now.
1: Look, those guys, you know, have earned the right for self-determination, right? So we're not going to put any deadlines on anything.
2: Do they both have contract offers from you?
1: Cam certainly does. Taysom does not.
0: So that's a look at where those two are at this point. We knew that Taysom Hill was not going to be back with New Orleans. That's not news to anyone. The question is whether or not he wants to continue to play football. I don't know what the answer to that is. I would imagine that there's a possibility Sean Payton could take another swing at a former Saint that he worked with in New Orleans over in Denver. But Taysom's getting up there in age, and the amount of injuries that that body has gone through is significant. And his style, it just doesn't allow him to play less physically or to protect himself in any way. He's a battering ram, and he's an older one that's kind of been put together with duct tape. So it's been an amazing run for Taysom Hill, but clearly his time in New Orleans is over, and we knew that. Cam, it's interesting to hear Mickey Loomis say that, yeah, they have put a contract offer in front of him. And I think it's very easy at this point now to read these tea leaves and figure out the situation with Cam Jordan. He is valuing himself like a 10.5 sack guy, because that's what he did last year. I don't believe you're going to get a lot of organizations interested in paying 10.5 sack money to Cam Jordan at this point in his career. In golf, they talk about sustainability models all the time. Like, can you continue to do that? And the sustainability models with Cam would figure to suggest a significant regression. That he was regressing over time, and then this is kind of an outlier with the production that he had. So do you think that it's going to happen again? I would suggest that the answer is probably no. And so to pay him like a guy that's going to be a game wrecker in the NFL is probably not a super wise decision. I mean, you look at his sack numbers, and he was a guy that you could count on for like 10, 12 sacks. I'll go 2013 through 2021. Here are Cam's sack numbers: 12.5, 7.5, 10, 7.5, 13, 12, 15, 7.5, 12.5. Like, you were always right there around that 10 mark. Sometimes 12.5, sometimes 7.5, but right there around 10. And then you started to see that decline come. And you see that he had 8.5 in 22, 2 in 23, and 4 in 24. And it's not like he was missing time due to injury. He played in every game but one over the course of those 3 years. He just didn't have the production. In 2023 and 2024 combined, he had 6 sacks, and he played in 34 games. So the 10.5 is just this huge jump that I don't think you can forecast is going to sustain. And I think that's what the market is telling him. So he's not getting what he wants, and that's why he remains unsigned. It is clear now that you heard from Mickey Loomis, the Saints are interested in bringing him back. This is not a charity deal. They're not, well, we'll throw an offer Cam's way. Like, they didn't do that with Taysom. He's telling you, they did not do that with Taysom. They have with Cam Jordan. They see a value in him. It's just not what Cam Jordan thinks it should be. And that's why you're seeing this drag on. And Cam doesn't have to be in a hurry. If Cam comes back to New Orleans, he doesn't need OTAs. He doesn't need, you know, a full training camp. Like, Cam Jordan knows the defense, knows the city, knows the culture, and I don't think he'll wait a long time. But I think the likelihood at this point is that he comes back to the Saints on a very team-friendly deal. We know that the Saints have looked elsewhere for defensive end options, and they have cashed in on that. They've made free agent moves. They made a trade on draft weekend. They've got some depth there. Cam's not a must-have. But if you can get him at the right price, absolutely, you bring him in. He's wonderful as a teammate, and he's still got some gas in the tank. I just am going to bet. If you're telling me the over-under on Cam Jordan sacks this year is 10, I'll kindly take the under. And that's probably what they ought to pay him. And so nobody has jumped to the forefront to make a splash and lure him away like happened to DeMario. And the Saints are kind of holding back, going, okay, here's the offer. Like, if you decide you want to play football, here it is. And we have every reason to believe that Cam wants to play football. We have every reason to believe that he hasn't been wowed by an offer from anyone. We now know there's an offer from New Orleans. And so you put the dots together, and Cam Jordan is to me, likely to be a Saint this coming season. It's just not going to be at the number that he probably thought when he entered the free agent part of this calendar with the 10.5 sacks attached to his name. I think that's fine. I've told y'all, when it comes to these lifetime achievement deals, I'm trying to win games, which is why I didn't love the Kamara contract, but the Saints gave it to him. I'm okay with moving on from Taysom Hill. I'm okay with moving on from Mario Davis. And I would be okay with moving on from Cam Jordan, but I also think there's value in bringing Cam Jordan back, as there would have been with Davis. But you got to do it at the right price, and it appears the Saints are in that ballpark. And I think as the days tick away, not right now, but as the days tick away moving forward, as Mickey Loomis said, there's no real timing on this. I think that he will eventually become a Saint. I think he's going to be a part-time player for this team, and I think you get him on a one-year deal. And this will probably be the swan song for Cam Jordan, I would have to imagine. And hopefully he's part of a winner this year, because it's been a minute since the Saints were a winning team, and he was certainly part of some really, really good winning in his early years when he was racking up Pro Bowls. And was the first team All-Pro back in 2017. So that's where we are with the New Orleans Saints. Our golf tournament is today. Ross Jackson's got some stories up at LouisianaSports.net. One that I found interesting, and Jeff Duncan is the one that tweeted this. And I don't know where Jeff got this, so I'm just going off of what he tweeted. I have certainly no firsthand knowledge of this. Sounds like the Falcons may have made a phone call to the NFL and said, hey, we hear the Saints want to do this whole dome coming thing. We're out. We don't want to do that. And the NFL said, you're doing it. So it appears that, I can't confirm it, but Jeff's reporting it. So, hey, the Falcons said they didn't want any part of the dome coming. Well, they're getting it. That's the primetime game, week 4. It'll be an incredible environment inside the dome, and the Falcons didn't want any piece of that. How do you feel about that, Jordan? Falcons trying to duck the dome coming?
3: I think it's
0: par for the course.
3: I ain't gonna say too much about them because they did sweep. No, I'm not. You know, I'm gonna take it easy this time because they did sweep us last year, but it did work out in our favor. We got the full play schedule.
0: That's right.
3: Because I wanted to smash their faces in. So, you know, I'm not gonna say too much. Y'all got the two up on us right now. But it is non-commendable to try and not move off that. I mean, what is it? The NFL. You gotta play everybody. It's not like college football where you can go play, I don't know, the Citadel or something like that. Like, yeah. Come on, man. You got to see us regardless. Don't do that.
0: You do. And they'll see him in the dome. And that, the dome, just a projection, just a wild projection. I think the dome will be full that night.
3: Oh, it'll be rocking.
0: I think the dome will be full that night. There will be some $18 cold pops going down.
3: Ooh, $18. My goodness. I can smell it right now. I can smell the alcohol in the air, actually.
0: So expensive. I saw some prices from the PGA Championship on stuff. Like, charging $21 for one drink. It's just absurd. Ridiculous. How did we get to this as a society?
3: Please,
0: who's in charge of this?
3: Somebody. Explain this to me.
0: Not good. 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We will step aside. Speaking of the PGA Championship, we've got some thoughts on that. We'll talk some hoops. LSU may have a new basketball commitment as well. We'll do that coming up in about 15 minutes. Don't go anywhere. Monday edition of the Hunt Palmer Show.
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0: 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All right, the PGA Championship was over the weekend at Aronimink. There's a lot of discussion about it. And the winner was Aaron Rye. He wins his first major championship. And Aaron Rye is a different dude. He's a different cat. This is a guy that is easy to find on the golf course. I noticed him at the Zurich. I went when Rory McIlroy and Shane Lowry were here a couple years ago, and they were playing with Aaron Rye and his partner, and I was like, I don't know a lot about this guy, but one, he wears two golf gloves, which you don't see any tour players do that, and two, he has covers on his irons. For those that don't play a lot of golf, like you're aware of head covers on woods and drivers, but usually irons are uncovered, and Aaron Rye puts covers on them, and it's kind of a stigma in the golf world that you don't really know what you're doing if you're covering up all your irons. Well, this is one of the better players in golf, and he does, and the story behind it is one that'll kind of tug at your heartstrings. Aaron Rye came from humble beginnings in England. And it was a huge investment for his father to buy him a really nice set of golf clubs as he was progressing in junior golf. That was a big chunk for his family to take off. And so what would you do with something that is a huge investment for you? Will you try to take care of it? So Aaron Rye put covers on the irons, and he just kept doing it as a reminder of where he came from. And I think there's something very admirable about that. Is it practical? Probably not. I'm sure the caddy's not thrilled with it because he has to take the cover off and put it back on every time Aaron Rye gets a club. But he does that, and it's interesting. The thing that that I did not like about Aaron Rye when I watched him at Zurich, and this is something that people have talked about, and this is not exclusive to Aaron Rye, but it was very noticeable at the Zurich when I watched him. He is painfully slow playing golf. And because I watched him do that and he was so slow, I found myself pulling against him on television. I was like, this guy's so slow, whatever. But you hear him talk post-round, and he seems like a delightful guy, a very thoughtful guy, and an interesting guy that has these kind of idiosyncrasies where he's using iron covers and he's wearing two gloves and he's very deliberate with everything he does. I'll tell you this. I did have a little bit of a beef with one of his answers last night. They asked him how he would celebrate winning his first major championship. And Aaron Rye's answer was, you know, I'll probably go to Chipotle. What? You probably go to Chipotle? Can we do something more fun than that?
1: After winning a golf tournament?
0: He just won his first ever major championship. He beat Scottie Scheffler and John Rahm and Rory McIlroy, Xander Schauffele. All these guys were in the mix on Sunday. It was a logjam of epic proportions. You didn't know who was going to win. He comes out and smokes them with a 65, and then he tells me he might go get a burrito bowl.
1: Oh, no.
0: Some carne asada. No way. Give me something.
1: Yeah, I need a steak. I'm
0: steak. Not saying everybody's got to go shotgun Natty Lights or, like, go crazy, but, like, do something. I need a better celebration than Chipotle. Yeah. And that's, that to me, That's a check in the wrong box. I'm sorry. That's a negative for me.
1: No, 100%. I agree with you. As a food type of guy, you have to have something exclusive after winning something of that proportion. You can't go get a... You can get that any day you can go get your
0: Chipotle. I mean, I liked Peyton Manning's answer when he was in Denver and they won the AFC.
1: Okay.
0: He said, I'm just thinking about getting a Bud Light in my mouth as fast as possible. I was like, okay, I kind of like that.
1: And I promise you there was one in his locker waiting for him after the game.
0: No, well, so apparently it was like a bit of a hot topic because Denver's Coors Country.
1: Oh, yeah.
0: And Coors so Light, they had yeah. to like... Yeah, that was a kind of a can't back and forth Peyton. There. But I need Aaron Rye to give me a little more juice than, yeah, I'm going to go over there and get some guac. I'll go extra guac with the 1.7 I just cashed.
1: See, and I hate to say that because it's such a Derek Carr answer. That's why I tried to stay. Once you said Chipotle, I was like, I think I heard somebody say exactly that.
0: Just give me a little bit more juice than that. It was a great golf tournament. I really enjoyed it. I enjoyed the amount of people that could win. A bunch of the Liv boys were up there. Ron played really well. Cam Smith showed up out of nowhere. Saw Joaquin Neiman playing well as well. So a lot of Liv boys were in contention. But Rye smoked them. And you know, a lot of folks loved the golf course. A lot of folks didn't like the golf course. I thought it played really good. They got great weather conditions. It was firm and fast. And the leaderboard was really good. I like the storylines. I like emotion and passion. And Aaron Rye just doesn't give you any of that. The Chipotle answer is one thing, but he just like, you never saw a huge emotional. I mean, he makes a 90-foot putt. I think it was on 17. Like, I'd be going bananas on that. Like, he swells his lead up to 4 shots. He's probably going to win the tournament. It goes in from a mile out, and he just kind of starts walking after it. Maybe that's why he plays well, because he keeps his emotions under check. But I like Tiger fist pumping, going crazy. Like, Scheffler doesn't do any of that either. But, like, I like some emotion. I like some drama, some history. And kind of what you got was a very, very nice man who has iron covers and 2 gloves, winning a golf tournament that felt kind of over for the last, like, hour and a half they were out there. So it just it left me wanting a little bit more than it did, because of the winner. But I am thrilled that the Liv boys did not get the win. Can't have the Liv boys up there getting W's yet until the sport folds.
1: Until it's over?
0: Until it folds. Then at that point, I'll have to relent and the guys will be back on tour. But right now, we're pulling for the tour guys. One for Aaron Rye, who comes from very, very little and worked his way all the way up through. And I have one more thing. I have 2 minutes, so I can do this. He said his wife beats him a lot in golf. She is a professional golfer. I don't think I believe that. This is a top 50 player in the world.
1: Yeah.
0: She might beat him some, but I don't think she beats him a lot.
1: If she beats him a lot, she must be extremely good.
0: I never heard of her. It's not like, so I don't know. That's, I think that was throwing a bouquet at the wife in the press room.
1: You look happy.
0: He's just trying to prop her up a little bit.
1: Yeah. Happy wife, happy life.
0: That's what they say. All right. That's it for, for golf talk here on this Monday. 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Fast moving first hour. Talked to baseball for the first 30 minutes. I started the show today lamenting LSU's pitching, and I truly don't know how we got to this point. And I expressed that in the first segment. So if you missed it, you can go catch it on demand wherever you find your sound. Search Hunt Palmer Show. It is right there at the top of the show. Worst pitching staff in the SEC. That's really, really hard to fathom. They gave up 10-plus runs in the last 6 league games that they played. Awful stuff. So I started with that. But then I transitioned to some positivity. So if you're thinking you'd rather get your work week started off with a little bit more positivity, I talked about Cade Arrambeidy, Stephen Milam, and Jake Brown in the second segment of the show today. I just thought those 3 guys had fantastic seasons and deserved their flowers as well. So that's the LSU baseball talk. We talked Cam Jordan and Taysom Hill there at 1:30. You heard from Mickey Loomis saying that they have a contract in front of Cam Jordan. They do not in front of Taysom Hill. So there's obviously some transition going on there. You can find all my Saints content at Hunt on Saints. Ross Jackson was out at their golf tournament today, and he has got some stuff up at LouisianaSports.net that you can find. Hour 2, we're going to start with some basketball. LSU's got potentially another commitment, and it's in line with the rest of them. We'll pause for national headlines at Sports Center. Back with Hour 2.
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12: I'm Nick DeLuca. Conference finals are set in the NBA. In the East, the Cavs winning Game 7 last night to take on the Knicks, while the Thunder and the Spurs open up the Western Conference final tonight. ESPN's Brian Windhorst says it's a great test for just how ready Wemby and San Antonio are.
13: This really, to me, is a referendum on whether or not it's Victor Wembanyama's league. I believe it will be a league that he owns at some point. Maybe that some point is now. This is a great opportunity.
12: Windhorst on Get Up. Game 1 tip-off 8:30 Eastern tonight. Elsewhere, the Pelicans are hiring former Magic coach Jamal Mosley as their next head coach. The two sides agreeing to a 5-year deal today. Spent the past 5 seasons with Orlando, reaching the playoffs in each of the last 3 all first-round exits. Was fired after the Magic's Game 7 loss to the Pistons in Round 1. NFL Spring League meetings beginning tomorrow. Minnesota, the likely host for the 2028 NFL Draft, pending owner approval.
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2: 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Hope your work week's off to a good start. Appreciate you hanging out with us here on 104.5 ESPN Baton Rouge. I want to talk some basketball here. Will Wade is putting together his first team at LSU in his second round here in Baton Rouge. And I got to be honest with y'all, I'm having some trouble following his roster construction online. I think of myself as a pretty good internetter. I'm pretty good at it. I can tell when stuff is fake or a troll. I can tell when something's legit. I spend a lot of time on the internet. I work for a website. I'm pretty good on the internet, but I struggle with this basketball stuff because we're dealing with fake LSU media outlets and we're dealing with international media outlets that I'm unfamiliar with. So I can't tell you if this report that's pulled up on my screen right now from Asatu News or Mozart Sport, I don't know if they're legit or not. It could be The Onion for all I know. I have no idea. But it is on the internet. And let me be pretty frank with you. The LSU baseball team stinks. They have one game or two games left in their season. The football team quit practicing 3 weeks ago. I don't have a lot else to discuss when it comes to stuff on the field. The Saints aren't practicing. Rookie mini camp's over. They don't have OTAs for a little bit. The draft's done. They don't play football games here for 3 months. I'm looking for things to discuss, and this potentially could be one of them. Now, I am telling you outwardly, I feel like there's a reasonable chance this is legitimate. There's also a non-zero chance that this is completely made up. But I've told you that in advance, so I can't really get in trouble now. I just discussed it, and if I'm completely wrong, we'll just forget I ever did it, right? I'm being honest. I don't know if Asatu News is a legitimate sports outlet in Israel. I have no idea. I'm used to tracking the transfer portal on 3 and 24/7. I'm pretty good at that. I know when Hayes Fawcett says something, it's pretty legitimate. I don't know who wrote this story. Rina Maharani. Not real sure about the credentials on Rina. No clue. But it's written. It's on the internet. It's got to be true, right? So here's what it is. It says LSU Tigers basketball secures commitment from guard Yam Madar. Now let me tell you about Yam Madar. Yam Madar is from Israel. He is a 6'3" guard. He was drafted in the NBA draft. This is not the first guy that's been tied to LSU that was drafted. It is the first guy who's been tied to LSU that was drafted in the 2020 NBA draft. This man was selected when the world was shut down for COVID-19. I had known my wife at that point for like 5 months. We have now been married for 5 years and have 2 kids, including a 4-year-old. This guy's been playing basketball the whole time. So there's two sides to this coin. One, when I watch the highlight tape of him on YouTube, he's good. He can shoot it. He's a good athlete. He moves very well. He scores from 3 levels. I'm good with that. I like LSU getting a 6'3 combo guard with a history of 40% free throw, three-point shooting, 85% from the free throw line, and a very good athlete. That's a good piece to the puzzle. I'm a little bit perplexed and candidly rubbed a little bit the wrong way that he's going to be 26 years old and was drafted by the NBA 6 years ago and might be LSU's starting guard. That's a lot. Now, look, this is not cheating. These are the rules. They're going to get changed, but they haven't been changed yet. You can go get professional basketball players and load up your roster. And they might be 23, like LSU's got a couple of commitments from. They might be 26. Which is what Yam Madar is going to be. He turns 26 in December. They'll start conference play a couple weeks later. But it's legal right now. And Will Wade's got money to spend, and these guys will jump at it. And that's appears what they're going to do. I pulled up Jan Madar's basketball reference, and I don't know exactly how to parse through all of this. I don't know what the BSL is. I don't know what the ABA is. I don't know what the IBSL is. I know what EuroLeague is, and it's very good, and he's played some years in the EuroLeague. He's played in Tel Aviv. He's played for Bavern. He's played for Fenerbahce. He's played for Partizan. But it all dates back to 2020 when he started playing professional basketball. Over the course of, I guess that's 6 years of play with a lot of different teams and a lot of different leagues, he's a 48% field goal shooter. He's a 39% three-point shooter. He's an 85% free throw shooter. He had a 16-point-per-game season early on in his life. He had a 14-point-per-game season in the Euro Cup over 9 games. Basically, it looks like this guy's a pretty good player. He's very old, and he has enough talent that the NBA drafted him 6 years ago. So it's just it's a bit of a ridiculous spot that we're in here. I don't fault Will Wade for 1 second for doing it. And I was talking to Chris Marler earlier today, and we were discussing this basketball roster composition. And I feel like in May that it's going to be a little bit weird for me to pull for 24, 25, 26-year-olds from another country playing for LSU for 4 months. Like, that feels weird to me in May. I also think once they come out of the tunnel with the purple and gold uniforms on and the ball gets thrown up and they start the clock, I'll get as invested as ever just because that's the way that I've always been my entire life. But it is really, really odd. And the fact that you're going to have 4 different countries with a lot of different languages and 1 year rentals from professional players from overseas, it's odd. But I do think, like, you know, they go out there with Mississippi State in the building and they're playing, like, I'm gonna be bought in and invested. So it's just, this is something that I've gone back to a couple of times. We just determined at some point that rules were unconstitutional. So we just lifted all the rules. You can pay whoever you want, whatever you want. You can play for whoever you want. Anybody in any age at any professional rank can come back and play. You can get drafted, come back, play. Just because rules are unconstitutional. We can't have any rules because they restrict people. And the Constitution says we can't do it. So we have no more rules. And when you just take all the rules out, you get kind of a laughable circumstance. And that's what we have. It is laughable to have a 26-year-old that got drafted by the National Basketball Association 6 years ago on the floor for a reported, and again, this may be the Onion for all I know, $4 or $5 million. It's just wild to me. I can't, it's hard for me to wrap my head around. But Will Wade knows that you got to go get players, and he's late to the game here, and the best players that are available are professional European players. They're better than a lot of the guys in the transfer portal currently. So he's got to get the best players. He's getting the best players. Jan Madar looks like a damn good player to me. 6'3", combo guard, good athlete, can fill it up, get to the bucket. NBA thought he was pretty good. Been playing in Tel Aviv. 26, bring him on. The question is LSU going to be better than the Pelicans? Jordan.
3: Listen, man. At this rate, because you already threw me off with the guy's 26 years old. I just turned 26, and I've been 3 years removed from college.
2: Yeah.
3: So that is that right there. The whole, like, these guys are so old, just takes the essence out of what college sports is really about. At the end of the day, I get it. These guys got to get paid, you know, the money thing and all this. But we're talking 26 years old. 26. I just turned 26.
2: Big blow to Hapoel Tel Aviv. That's a team that was in the IBSL, which I'll click on to see exactly what that is. That's the Ligat.
3: So, I want to know this. Next year,
2: yes.
3: Do you feel like the priority needs to shift towards high school recruiting?
2: Next year, I believe they will have put in the 5-to-play-5 system.
3: Okay.
2: Which will disqualify these professionals because they're too old. You have to be 5 years out. You have 5 years out from high school or when you turn 19.
3: Okay.
2: And so that's going to take out all these professional
3: 26-year-olds.
2: And yes, LSU will get back in the portal. But Will Wade said in an interview with someone that there were only 9% of the guys in the portal that were good enough to play for LSU on an NCAA tournament team by their evaluation. So there just weren't as many good players in the portal this year.
3: Okay.
2: And so he wasn't willing to take lesser players. He just had to go to a different place to find players.
3: Okay.
2: So you never know. That's the thing. Jay Johnson has said this before, too. You kind of control the faucet of your high school recruiting. There are so many players in all the sports. You can find your signing class that fits your specifications.
3: 100%.
2: In the portal, you don't control the inventory as much.
3: Nope.
2: And you can't evaluate it as properly because they're in the portal and they want to sign 5 days later. Yeah. So, like, you got to work with what you've got, and you never know what's going to be there. So, in this instance, Will Wade opened the door and just didn't see enough. Well, where are players? Europe's got players. Okay, let's go get them. So, I think he will prioritize high school, but I think that the majority of his teams are going to be built through the college transfer portal, okay, like most are. But this year was just a weird circumstance. Yeah.
3: It's just weird knowing that you don't have any incoming freshmen to like build on towards next year. So you got to start from ground zero.
2: And
3: basically,
2: all these guys you're bringing in are going to be gone.
3: Gone. Yeah, they're all gone. They can't even play no more, once you said. So it's like you got to start from ground zero again, basically, is what I'm hearing.
2: And it's all possible that this was an entirely made up segment because this guy's actually not coming to LSU, but I just read a fake news story from a foreign outlet. It's all, everything's on the table here.
3: It's May.
2: As we mentioned, there are no rules. So we'll see. 45 minutes to go. It's a Monday edition of the Hunt Palmer Show.
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0: 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But go by and see them right there on Segan at Perkins. Swing Easy Golf Club here in Baton Rouge. They got league play that's coming up here this summer. It's going to be a two-man scramble league. 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So text Swing Easy, 225-499-1045, and get into the league. It's going to be a lot of fun. Can't wait to go out there and see these two teams duke it out for a spot in the league. Should be a lot of fun. I'm very much looking forward to that. Swing Easy is a great, great spot. But it's too hot or it's raining, want to get some golf shots in, Swing Easy Golf Club, great spot. Segan at Perkins. All right, SC Tournament bracket is official. I don't know if a lot of y'all have spent a lot of time grinding this, but LSU is going to have to win 5 games in 6 days to make the NCAA tournament. They will have to beat Oklahoma on Tuesday night at 8 o'clock. Then they will have to beat Auburn on Wednesday night at 8 o'clock. And then they would play again on, I believe, Friday against Texas A&M. So that's what's set in stone. Then you would get some sort of Texas, Arkansas, Tennessee team in the semifinal on Saturday. But if LSU does win on Tuesday and Wednesday, they will get Thursday off, and they'll have an opportunity to play Friday, Saturday, Sunday to make their way. Look, I'm not projecting that LSU is going to do that, right? You would have to be crazy to suggest that. But I do want to look at the roadmap here. Oklahoma is LSU's first matchup, and that's a pretty good one because LSU can't pitch at all. But Oklahoma doesn't hit a ton. So this is not, like, Georgia's as bad a matchup for LSU as anybody because they're just going to bash baseballs and LSU has no one who can get them out. But you would figure that William Schmidt will probably pitch against Oklahoma. That would give LSU a chance to win the game on Tuesday night. Then you play Auburn on Wednesday. Auburn does not need to win a game in Hoover. Auburn is going to be a top 8 national seed. They've got that essentially sewn up. Or at least I think they do. The question is, are they going to throw their ace, which is obviously is something that Butch Thompson's going to have to weigh. Jake Marciano's had a fantastic season. He has been great. He's going to be a probably first-team all-league pitcher. His ERA is 2.74 this year. He's got 96 strikeouts against 16 walks. He's been awesome. He pitched on Thursday against Georgia. He threw 102 pitches on Thursday. Will they bring him back on one day short rest on Wednesday? I don't know. That's tough for me to call. But if they don't, you've got a shot. Now, Auburn's got the best ERA in the SEC, so they've got other guys. But Marciano's their best dude. He would be on one day short rest. Maybe it's a deal like Paul Skeens, where Jay Johnson sent Skeens out there for like 3 innings against Arkansas in the SEC tournament. He actually got beat in that game. But do you just limit the pitch count? I'm not sure. But if you could beat Auburn, then you got Texas A&M, and A&M's got real pitching problems because their only true weekend starter in Sims is missed last weekend. And who knows what his status is or if he would pitch in that first game that LSU would play A&M on Friday. So we'll see. It's no path for this LSU team unless it involved a lot of Missouri and a lot of South Carolina would be a positive one. But for LSU, you figure it's William Schmidt and all hands on deck on Tuesday. Then I think it's probably Cason Evans on Wednesday with all hands on deck. And if you can win those two, then you get a day off and you can reset and see how you want to do things. Jay Johnson said they're kind of playing this thing like a regional to win every game. And so it probably starts with Schmidt, and you got to get some length. Like, I feel silly, honestly, talking about LSU advancing deep into this tournament. But I'll say this, while that is a very silly thing to do because they got swept 5 of the last 6 weekends, and they're 0-12, 0-15, 0-15 against teams with winning records in the league. 0-15, that's something. They do hit. Like, they can hit. And you're facing teams that, one, are playing a lot of games back-to-back. Well, actually, not in the first three, but if you got to the weekend. You're playing teams that, in some cases, don't have a lot of motivation. you're playing teams that may hold their ace. You're playing in a pitcher-friendly ballpark that may help you a little bit. So it's I could see them winning on Tuesday. It's hard to see them beating Auburn. But if Auburn punts and, you know, pitches down, maybe. And then, you know, against Texas A&M, A&M against LSU's pitching staff, especially in its third game in Hoover, A&M's going to score 15 runs. So, like, that's probably the max of where this team could go if they do win two games. But that would be fun if they made that happen. I told y'all back in hour number one, like, this is one of my favorite weeks of the year because oftentimes LSU has played itself into proper position. You don't have to do much in Hoover. You've got baseball that's played all day. You've got resumes that are being shuffled. You've got regional projections. You're just kind of getting ready for what's such an awesome month of NCAA baseball tournament action. And then this situation, you just don't have that. And I'm fighting internally with myself as to what my show content should look like for the next 3 weeks. And I'll probably do some Twitter polling and see how people feel about talking about baseball moving forward. Because, like, the portal opens in a couple of weeks, and we'll absolutely hit on that very hard. But, like, I'm going to watch the regionals next week. I'm going to be paying attention to how teams do. I'll honestly be, like, hate-watching more than I'll be, like, locked in for the content. Like, I need Arkansas to lose. I need A&M to lose. I want those teams that have never gotten to the top of the mountaintop to fall short. That's a very, very pathetic way of viewing, but I can't help the way that I'm programmed. But I'll be interested, and I would consider talking about that, but I do think there's a huge segment of our audience that's LSU fans that just want to slam the door and let's get to football. But the problem with that is that if you open the football holster in mid-May, May 20th, like, what do you have on July 3rd? Like, nothing will have happened, and you've already talked about all this stuff. I just worry about unloading too quickly on the football stuff. I've said so many times to people, like, I bless that baseball team when they win a national title and get us all the way through June. Because then you show up, it's July 1st, you got the MLB draft, you've got a week off probably, then you've got SEC Media Days in the middle of July, and by the time we get back from Media Days, the Saints are practicing. They start in late July. So when the baseball team can get all the way through June, we only have to fill like 2 weeks. Now it's six weeks. That is bad. And I just struggle with how to navigate that. Not that it's going to be difficult, that I just don't know what people are really wanting. I think I'm going to do some Twitter polling on that. Like, do you want to start grinding football on May 26th?
1: It honestly, Lane, the way how Lane Kiffin is on fire right now,
0: yeah,
1: he's probably going to give you at least 3 to 2 topics in between that time. He's going to give you something.
0: Yeah, I mean, Vanity Fair,
1: he can't
0: Twitter.
1: Stop himself. He literally cannot stop himself. He's going to give you at least 2 to 3 things, hon. You got to count that in.
0: I mean, yeah, I guess that's it. It's just, but do we want to start talking about, like, the Saints' third guard? Do we want to start talking about LSU's nickel defense? Like, or do you want to talk about, hey, Ole Miss is in a winner-take-all game in the Hattiesburg Regional. Like, does anyone care about that? I do, but I don't. I'm not the listener.
1: Right.
0: I'm not in charge. Like, I'm not catering to me. I'm catering to people that are listening.
1: Or the text line. They can text it in.
0: Yeah.
1: They can text it into the text line. Nobody said they can do that. But, I mean, the way how Lane Kiffin, he's going to give you something. Maybe Alvin Kamara might get cut. That might happen. Like, you know, he might get cut. Like, this. It's going to be
0: a Cam
1: something.
0: Jordan signature.
1: You know, look, the way how the Saints work, somebody's going to get arrested probably. You know, a DUI is going to come along the way. That always happens. Somebody, you know.
0: We'll see. It's just a weird spot. This is always one of my favorite weeks, and it's just, yeah, it's been absolutely napalmed. Like, there's a decent chance at midnight tomorrow we don't have a game until Labor Day weekend.
1: And it sucks because you said midnight, so you got to wait all the way.
0: Well, that, dude, when I saw this weekend that they were the 8 o'clock time slot, I was like, that is just terrible.
1: Brutal.
0: Because that game hasn't started on time at 8 o'clock in 25 years.
1: Ooh.
0: It will always start at 9:12 p.m.
1: Oh, my God.
0: And then it goes till midnight. LSU's played till 1 in the morning in this thing. They played Florida one time. That's the only time, I think, in my entire life.
1: Yeah.
0: I fell asleep. They were playing, and I fell asleep. I didn't have to write a game story on it, but I was watching. I woke up on the couch. Yeah. I was like, well, I fell asleep. They played till 2 in the morning.
1: Yeah, that's ridiculous.
0: The Hoover gets weird. You get rain delays, you get a 13-inning game, it backs the whole schedule up, and you're just toast. So the 8 o'clock window is not what you're looking for. I personally, with this time slot, I like him to play the 9:30 a.m. game. Then I'm like a post-game show. But it doesn't matter because they're playing at 8 o'clock tomorrow. So we'll see. It'll be LSU and Oklahoma. We'll get a pitching breakdown probably tomorrow and get a little bit more into it. But it's not what you're looking for in the middle of May here, this LSU baseball team. A lot of work to be done. 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

0: 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There is a copy of the lawsuit that Brendan Sorsby's team is bringing against the NCAA in conjunction with his gambling issues. And it's circulating on the internet, and I just have to read this because this is phenomenal stuff. I'm cackling in the break. Okay, so if y'all aren't aware, when Brendan Sorsby was at Indiana, he placed a lot of bets regarding Indiana football. And that's going to bring his eligibility into significant question for the upcoming season. Obviously, Texas Tech is planning on him being their quarterback. He was in the portal. LSU got a visit from him, and he ended up at Texas Tech. But he's checked himself into rehab for gambling, and they're trying to clear this thing up so that he can play football. And this is from the lawsuit that the attorneys have drafted. It says, freshman year, Mr. Sorsby placed small bets, typically between $5 and $50, in support of Indiana. In other words, he placed bets on Indiana to win a game or score more than a certain number of points, or for the quarterback to throw for more than a certain number of touchdowns or yards. He rationalized these bets as a way to feel more connected to the team, rooting for his friends and feeling like he had a real stake in games despite being otherwise uninvolved. He never placed any bets against Indiana or against any player on the team. He never used any public information that he knew about the team in deciding what bets to place. And he never placed bets on any game that he participated in or had any reasonable chance to participate in. Because the Indiana football team was not a very strong competitor in 2022, Mr. Sorsby lost most of the bets he placed. After Mr. Sorsby was named backup quarterback in late October of 2022, he did not place any bets in connection with Indiana football. He was now an active member of the team who could reasonably expect to join his teammates on the gridiron at any moment. In fact, from that point forward, he never bet on any of his teams or any games he participated in. So they're going with the Pete Rose defense, which is, yeah, I bet, but it was for my team, so I was trying to win. Didn't work out for Pete. And I don't know that it's going to work out for Brendan Sorsby. I'm cackling at two of these things. One, Indiana football was not a strong competitor, so he lost most of his bets. I don't know why that's even in the lawsuit. I don't know what reasonably that does. And then two, there's an aspect of this that is not with the NCAA, that's with the gambling entities that you've got. I mean, he's placing bets with knowledge of the game plan. He's saying that not any non-public information, he didn't use that to place his bets. BS! He's in there. He knows if they're out there going to air it out. He knows if they're going to try to take the air out of the football and run it. Like, he does have information. Now, that doesn't matter to the NCAA. They don't care if he's winning or losing bets. They care that he's placing bets. And so that obviously happened. I don't think that's going to work. But it's just not true. Like, you obviously have information that matters in terms of placing that bet. And the fact that you were betting on a team that you played on is no bueno. And I don't think that he's going to be able to play. I can't imagine that they're going to open that Pandora's box and allow someone who was betting on his team to be out there.
1: Nah, he's cooked. He's just using the typical I'm cooked response. Like, I just throw anything at the wall, hope it sticks. So I find it commendable, you know, to say all this word salad, but we all know, Brendan, like, just wrap it up, man.
0: Because Indiana was not a strong competitor in 2022, he lost all his bets.
1: Like, come on, man. and then behind you, yeah, the point you said was to sit there and act like you didn't have inside knowledge and placing these bets, you were a fool.
0: Placing over-unders? Yeah. Come on, man. That's just ridiculous. But again, that has nothing to do with his eligibility. That's with the gambling entities.
1: Yeah.
0: But that's wild stuff. So that's Brendan Sorsby's case. He's throwing the Pete DeRose defense at him, saying, hey, I only bet on my team, not shaving points. Okay, we'll see how that works. I also want to talk about the Pelicans hiring a coach. That happened today.
1: Unfortunately.
0: It did. Pelicans were kicking the tires around a number of different names, and ultimately you land on, yet again, an NBA staple, the retread, yep, which is, of course, Jamal Mosley from Orlando. He was just fired 15 minutes ago.
1: Yep.
0: Got him to the playoffs, but didn't do anything once he got him there. And the general consensus is that they kind of underachieved based on the talent on that roster. I don't know how this is going to work out. You never do. Coaching hires are crapshoots. And in the NBA, they hire coaches like it's a bodily function. They fire them. It's a bodily function. Everybody gets fired. It's not Eric Spoelstra, Steve Kerr. Everybody gets fired. Guys are getting fired after winning NBA championships.
1: Yeah, Mike Malone.
0: So if you just get it wrong, you just hire the next one. So I'm not here to say whether or not Jamal Mosley is going to do a good job with the Pelicans. We'll see. What I do think is that the process here is flawed. And here's why. I believe, and I'm really not trying to offend you here, Jordan, but I'm just going to call it like it is. The New Orleans Pelicans are among the most irrelevant franchises in American professional sports.
1: Fact.
0: They've never won anything. They don't draw exceptionally well. They don't have a historic facility. They're not an iconic brand.
1: Changed our name.
0: Yeah, it's just there's not anything to hold on to with the New Orleans Pelicans. And with that, I think you probably need a little bit of a hook to do something really positive. And to me, that hook, that differentiator, that taking a risk would be hiring Rajon Rondo to be the coach. He is different. He's always been a different cat. He played different. He answers questions differently. He looks at the game differently. He's got a strong will. He's got an interesting personality. I think he would have been a risk worth taking. This feels like this is just a retread. And it doesn't inspire me at all.
1: It shouldn't. The way how I break it down, the way how I've processed all this, it just shows me that the direction this franchise is going, that they are committed to just being this 7-8, just as long as you're in the play-in. As long as you're in the play-in, that's the ceiling of this team. Now, I get it. Rajon Rondo doesn't have the coaching experience people want to talk about. But also, J.J. Redick was a podcast host and just walked immediately, and now the Lakers are back-to-back 50-win season. Yes, he's with the Lakers, LeBron, Luka, whatever. Cool, cool, cool. But we all know Rajon Rondo in his playing career, he was a high IQ player.
0: Yeah.
1: It wasn't like he was never a coach on the court. So to sit there and talk about the experience thing, yeah, all right, that's in one ear, out through the other. But my biggest takeaway is that this franchise has just signaled to everybody they are content with just being the 7-8, 10. As long as they're in the play-in, 45 wins, that's cool. They never want to sit at the table with the big dogs, and I get it. I'm saying Rajon Rondo. But it would have gave me a clearer picture that, okay, it's the future. You have a 19-year-old in Jeremiah Fears. You have a 20-year-old in Derrick Queen. We bring in Rondo, they're going to grow with him. Grow as he's learning how to become a head coach, you have time. It's going to give you time. This move signals to me that there is no time. There is no, all right, it's not a rebuild or a retool. The Pelicans are all in again. They're all in trying to make the play-in. The play-in, keep in mind. They're all in trying to make the play-in again. So I'm not sitting there saying Jamal Mosley is a bad head coach. He has success. He's not a bad head coach, but it's uninspiring. We know the ceiling of what a Jamal Mosley going to do. He's going to get you to the first round. Sayonara, that's about it. But this franchise, that's all they want is the first round.
0: Yeah, it's just, it's uninspiring. It's blah.
1: It
0: it's vanilla. It's boring. It's just, I wanted some juice. Rondo's juice. That would have been a cool thing to have seen. And it may have flamed out terribly. They may have hired a much better coach. They may have done that. But the ceiling doesn't feel very good here with Mosley. I didn't love it. We'll see. They got bigger issues than head coach. They need to retool the roster. Because
1: it's
0: boring.
1: But then you bring in Jamal Mosley where you're like, all right, we need to compete. So it's like, how can you compete with a roster that has two sub-30-win seasons, back-to-back seasons? It's so much confusion. That's why I'm just like, hey, man, Taylor came in and asked me earlier. I'm like, at least it wasn't Darvin Ham, but I'm not going to be jumping on my seat for Jamal Mosley, you know? He's a good coach, but he's not like, oh, my gosh.
0: Meh. Is what it is. That's Pelicans talk. That's Brendan Sorsby gambling talk. We've also hit Israeli basketball talk today. We've done some SEC tournament talk today. We've hit a lot of different things. We'll close it out coming up next.
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0: 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I wanted to give a shout-out to Beth Tarina and the LSU softball team. The ladies got it done sweeping through the Baton Rouge Regional. Took care of Virginia Tech in pretty comfortable fashion in back-to-back days. A shutout with a run rule back in the marble game of the Regional, and then closed it out with another dominant performance on Sunday. So excellent work by Beth Tarina and her team. They will now travel to Tuscaloosa to play the number one seed, the Alabama Crimson Tide. And I guess former LSU coach, Pat Murphy, who was here for about 10 minutes and then decided to go back to Tuscaloosa. But yeah, that's great work by them. And also wanted to mention the Catholic High Bears baseball team. I don't know if everybody saw this. It was certainly a chatter on the golf course yesterday for me. The circumstances around Catholic High's state championship victory, the third in a row, was absolutely wild. They got the bases loaded and two out in the bottom of the last inning. They're playing Brother Martin, so sacks packed, winning run on third. And they get a walk. Winning runs coming in. But the hitter that walked got dogpiled and didn't go to first base. And Brother Martin threw the ball to first base, and the runner was called out. End of inning. You don't score. Now, I don't know what the exact rule was, whether there were too many players from Catholic's team touching the runner, because obviously you can't like assist a runner, whether it was that they ruled him out of the baseline because he got dogpiled. Like, surely, what I know is that there's no time that then allows you to throw a guy out that walked. Like, it didn't take him too long to get to first base. But in some circumstance, and I never got clarity on what the rule was, the runner was ruled out after walking, which I'd never seen. So they got to go back and play Brother Martin in a tie ball game, and it goes to the 15th inning, and Catholic gets it done and beats Brother Martin for their third straight state championship. But I'd never seen an out on a walk. Should have been a walk-off walk. And they called him out because his teammates dogpiled him. You got to go to first base, kids.
1: Hey, anyways, I'm happy to hear Brother Martin losing. Uh-huh. You know, as a Holy Cross grad, anytime we hear Brother Martin taking an L, shout out to Catholic Bears.
0: There you go. Bears, state champs under Brad Bass, third year in a row. Impressive stuff. All right, take it or leave it.
2: Take it or leave it.
3: Today's hottest stories in sports, news, and sometimes even Hunt's life. The question is, will he take them or leave them?
1: All right, we have some beef. We have some beef in the NBA, so stick with me on this one. So Stephen A. Smith responded today to Celtic Jaylen Brown comments on stream. Jaylen basically came out and said Stephen A. Smith needs to retire in the clown media, you know, ragged on the media. And this was Stephen A. This was his response today. And I quote, Jaylen Brown, be careful what you wish for. You really want me to start reporting on that level? You understand? Locker room, how the organization might think about you, how the city may feel about you, how Jason Tatum may feel or not feel about you, sneaker deals, endorsement deals, the list goes on. The season is over, bro. You're on Twitch trying to do what I'm doing and needing me to step away? It makes no sense. So does Stephen A. have some dirt on Jaylen Brown? Take it or leave it.
0: I'll leave it. Stephen A. with his feuds and his yelling and
1: screaming.
0: Gotta
1: get on beat.
0: I cannot take Stephen A. Smith seriously for one solitary second. I cannot.
1: Yeah.
0: That television show that I watched for 5 minutes the other day, like, first scarred me. And then I saw that he and Skip Bayless got back together, and they're talking about LeBron. I mean, just no thanks.
1: Gotta hit the classics.
0: Awful stuff.
1: All right, so the resurgent Philadelphia Phillies improved to 15-4 since interim manager Don Mattingly took over. They snuck over the 500 mark at 24-23 for the first time since April 7th. They were 9-19 when they fired Rob Thompson. So Philly's looking dangerous. Take it or leave it.
0: Take it. They're good.
1: I'll take it.
0: Get Wheeler back. Nola's got to pitch better. But they got bats for days. They're getting older. They're on the back half of this thing. But Harper can still hit. Schwarber can still hit. Turner can still hit. They're good. Cubs got them at the right time. Cubs were able to go in there and win 3 of 4, I think, or 2 of 3. But that was a good time to catch. No, the man swept them. It was a good time to catch them because they're obviously playing a lot better now.
1: And I saw that they were hitting Paul Skenes like that yesterday. They were hitting around. Jimmy had to say something about that this morning. So Miller Lite is partnering with Pringles on two brand new chips that encapsulate the classic warm weather flavors. Okay. Beer can chicken and grilled beer brat flavored Pringles are headed to a grocery store near you. So beer flavored Pringles, take it or leave it.
0: I'll take it.
1: Okay, I'll take it.
0: Yeah, it's probably fine. I mean, I'm sure it's not great. Okay. I'm a pretty conservative chip guy.
1: Okay.
0: I can even eat a bag of plain Lay's that don't have any flavor.
1: I love plain Lay's.
0: But I like sour cream and onion. I like cheddar and sour cream. You lose me with like barbecue I don't need spicy.
1: Whoa.
0: Everybody loves the voodoo stuff from Zapp's. I'm out. I want some plain chips.
1: What is going on here? You don't like the voodoos from Zapp's?
0: Nah.
1: Hunts. Those are like the best chips on the planet.
0: You mean sour cream and onion?
1: They got sour cream onion Zapps, though. Those are pretty good. No, I'm about to say, those roll, too. Oh, my goodness.
0: I used to study in college. I would get a bag of sour cream and onion Zapps and a Coke the size of a water cooler.
1: Okay.
0: And that would be what I would snack and eat and drink on until 4 in the morning.
1: That's prime. And that's crazy because college, you eat so much junk that if you thought about eating that right now, you'll be sick for the next couple of days.
0: Yeah, college was, it was a poor dietary time for me.
1: Oh, yeah. Oh, yeah.
0: I was thinking the other day, we were driving down one of the streets in back. I guess that's Burbank.
1: Okay.
0: And there are college kids that live in apartments that literally share a parking lot with Whataburger, Atomic Burger, Chick-fil-A. If I lived 50 feet from McDonald's and Whataburger, I would have needed a cardiologist on site now. I'd just be gone.
1: No, 100%.
0: I can't have it in the parking lot.
1: Yes. My sister stays over there, and I tell her every time, I'm like, bro, you literally have everything at your disposal. Everything's in this one area, and you be asking for food. You have food on every corner.
0: It'd be really good to have a grocery store right around the corner, but to have fast food that close. Like, I lived really close to a McDonald's in college. It was technically walkable, but, like, I can't have it in the parking lot. That's going to be a problem.
1: Yeah, no, my money would have been gone. I mean, I had no money in college anyway.
0: The time I stepped off the high school basketball court in February of 06 to the time I stepped off the graduation stage at LSU in May of 11, 65 pounds.
1: Ooh, wee. Freshman 15?
0: Yep, that was part of it. And then we just kept going.
1: It's kept
0: 65
1: going.
0: Pounds.
1: It ain't stop. You're looking good, man. Good life.
0: Just drinking some cold drinks, eating some food, probably eating too much at 2 o'clock in the morning, cheese fries,
1: no care in the world.
0: What a time to be alive.
1: So that's
0: college.
1: It for Take It or Leave It?
0: That's it. Take It or Leave It. 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
12: I'm Nick DeLuca. Brendan Sorsby looking to return to college football. Texas Tech QB filing an injunction against the NCAA seeking eligibility for the 2026 season. Sorsby seeking treatment for a gambling addiction after revealing he placed thousands of bets on sports. Number one player in ESPN's transfer portal ranking, Sorsby moved from Cincinnati to Texas Tech, projecting to be one of the highest paid players in the sport at more than $5 million. For next season. Conference finals set in the NBA. 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

0: And off we go. Welcome aboard. Glad you're with us. It's AFR presented by Relief Windows. I'm Matt.
1: Love you, Matt.
0: Cassie Spazzale. Look what you made me do. Look what you made me do. Muse.

0: we're here. Glad you are as well. Get out there and make it a good one. Now, Pelicans have hired a new coach. Jake Madison's here in 15 minutes. Adam Rittenberg covers the Big Ten and college football for ESPN. He's here next hour. David DeLucci, hour three. Ton to do. Let's begin as we do every single day.
1: It's time to pop the top on another edition of AFR with Bud Light. Drink easy.
0: We will get to Jake Madison again in about a dozen minutes from right now. At long last, the Pelicans do have a coach. It's Jamal Mosley, first reported by Shams. It was a Shams bomb. Yeah. Pelicans have confirmed it. So we'll talk about it with Jake Madison, get some opinions on that coming up here in just a little bit. LSU baseball was swept by Florida over the weekend. And it is an historic thing that happened, not hyperbole. A lot of us say, man, I can't remember a time in my life LSU was this bad. And like, if you're younger than 50 years old, then that's true. Because with LSU finishing 9-21 in the Southeastern Conference in baseball, this means this is the first time since the 75-76 school year that LSU football, men's basketball, and baseball all finished sub 500 in SEC play. So if you're younger than 50 years old, then yeah, this is the worst year for LSU sports in your life. So it's certainly the worst in mine. So I figured, you know what? To put some context on this, we should probably just go ahead, crank that DeLorean up to 88 and do a time machine.
2: Doc, are you telling me that you built a time machine out of a DeLorean? Okay. Time circuits on, flux capacitor, fluxing, engine running. All right.
3: Hey, Doc, you better back up. We don't have enough road to get up to 88.
4: Roads? Where we're going, we don't need.
0: Let's go. Crank that thing up, Muse. Crank it up. Here we go! Sing it, Huey! We're going back to 1975-76 school year right over there on Nicholson. Tiger Stadium at the time had yet to add the West Upper, seating just 76,000 people. I'm sorry, 67,000 people. Had probably featured a young Richard Condon, probably about 15-year-old Big C at that point. Going just loving his Tigers. Driving up in the El Camino from the channel to watch the Tigers go 4-7, 1-5 in the league. Buse, you want to guess who those four wins were against on the season?
5: Let's see.
0: You saw my sheet earlier.
5: Yeah, I don't remember all of them, though. Tulane?
0: They did beat Tulane.
5: Rice?
0: They got Rice.
5: South Carolina.
0: And that was a non-conference game.
5: Okay, and I don't remember the other one.
0: The one conference win, Muse. Thank God for Kentucky.
5: Hey-o.
0: Got them Wildcats. Men's basketball was 12-14. They were 5-13 in the league. Thank God for Kenny Higgs. He averaged 22 a night, or that 12-14 might have been about two-win team. You know what I mean? And how about the baseball Tigers, Muse?
5: Woo.
0: Went back and checked this little ditty. Baseball Tigers were 19-23. Conference record of 11-12.
5: Almost made it, man.
0: And they were paced by a little try-hard infielder.
5: Yeah?
0: The little engine that could is what they called him. One Paul Maneri.
5: Hello.
0: On the season, Paul was 16 of 91 at the plate, hitting a cool 175.
5: That's not what we were looking for there.
0: He did have two stolen bases on the season. I'm going to tell you what. The reason there weren't more, that's when he bred the love of the P-Money special.
5: Yeah.
0: The old hit and run. Paul Maneri was on that team. I gotta get Coach on to ask him about that. Oh, man. Well, if you were maybe deciding you weren't going to go to Tiger Stadium to watch LSU play Tulane instead, catch a movie. Number one flick in the country at the time. How about Jaws?
6: You're going to need a bigger boat.
0: Damn right you are. One Flew Over the Cuckoo's Nest was a blockbuster. And how about the Rocky Horror Picture Show. Let's do the time again. Cassie, do you have any idea what that is? Any idea whatsoever?
7: No.
0: No doubt. The only reason I know the song is because at every Catholic St. Joe's dance, that was one of the safe songs that they could actually play.
5: But yeah,
0: one
5: sense.
0: Time they messed up and played Make 'Em Say and you had 400 white suburban preppy kids like in a mosh pit at the St. Joe's Academy gym. Never again. Still see Brad Messina getting swallowed up by all of us. What up, T-Dog? Man, you're on your way to the PMAC on a cold winter afternoon to watch those 12-14 Tigers get paced by Kenny Higgs in his 22 points a game. You might have been listening to Captain and Tennille.

0: The thing I know most about Captain and Tennille is I think they were on an insurance commercial a few years ago. That sound familiar? Maybe a Geico commercial?
1: Like a few years ago.
0: Recently, yeah.
1: Yeah, I know. That does not sound familiar to me.
0: Like within the last 10 years, yeah. Oh, I'll tell you what. Now, this is one that gets me in the subcockles of my heart. As a giant Elton John fan, I've heard stories of my dad when he was in the Navy being in Philadelphia watching Elton John live sing Philadelphia Freedom.

0: Angelina. Oh God, that ended abruptly. Angelina Jolie was born in 75.
1: Hey, there we go.
0: Charlize Theron, Bradley Cooper, Kate Winslet. Old Rose DeWitt Bucater, born in 1975. Michael Bublé, Will.i.am, also born in 75. Allen Iverson, A-Rod, David Beckham, Bend It Like Beckham, all 75 birthdays there. Oh, another mega hit. How about that John Denver's Full It, man?
2: Well, I got me a fine wife, I got the old fiddle. When the sun's coming up, I got cakes on the griddle. Life ain't nothing but a funny, funny riddle. Thank God I'm a country boy.
0: So I always think of the scene from Son-in-Law with Pauly Shore. You ever see that?
1: Haven't seen it.
0: God!
1: Sorry.
0: Turn that a little louder, Muse. Not loud enough right now. Hey, how about this? Debuting Christmas Day 1975, the world premiere of Butch Cassidy and the Sundance Kid. Never seen it.
1: Me either.
0: Blues Brothers debuted on SNL January 17th of 76. That would have been during that miserable basketball season. Taking your attention away from Kenny Higgs and his 22 points a game.
1: 22 points a game, good.
0: Family Feud debuted there. God bless Steve Harvey. And who's the guy, Ray something or other? He got
1: Ray?
0: Suicide. Yeah. He was the second host. There was the original host who was the old guy who was kind of a hornball, used to kiss all the ladies on the show.
1: Yeah.
0: And then there was a little short guy, Ray something or other. He died. He committed suicide. And then now it's Steve Harvey.
1: Well, that's sad.
0: Yeah.
1: Rip, man.
0: Speaking of sad news, the Reds beat the Red Sox in Game 7 of the 1975 World Series.
1: They did. Ha! That happened.
0: Take that, Muse.
1: Yep.
0: Curse of the Bambino.
1: It was the heart of it.
0: Steelers beat the Cowboys to win the Super Bowl. That was a 21-17 final. Celtics beat the Suns in six games to win the 1976 NBA Finals. Oklahoma was your national champion in 75 during that miserable LSU football season. Bob Knight's Indiana Hoosiers, the 1976 basketball national champions.
3: I was the last person to go in a locker room. I don't remember just going in and really raising hell with them. I think I did it very quietly. And I brought up when I talked to them before the season started about their abilities to go through the season undefeated. And you're just wasting something here that you'll remember forever.
0: And a boy, Bob Knight. Castro died in 1975. Bunch of other old people I don't really recognize died in 1975. Look, let's be honest. If you died in 1975, you were... Oh, Steve Prefontaine died in 1975.
1: Hey, there you go. There's one you recognize.
0: That's Prefontaine. Oh, did I mention Muse? The 1976 College World Series champion.
1: You didn't mention this.
0: No, when old P. Money and the Tigers didn't make it into postseason play, unfortunately.
1: Who did?
0: They got to watch from their television sets, assuming the 76 College World Series was on TV. I don't think it was.
1: If it was, it was the only college baseball game on TV that
0: probably,
1: year.
0: Probably, yeah. Arizona.
1: Ah, the Wildcats. Arizona,
0: yeah. They beat Eastern Michigan.
1: Man. Who says the cold weather schools can't play baseball? Come on now.
0: There might have been six teams playing baseball in that.
1: Probably.
0: There you have it. 1975-76. A school year that will live in infamy. 50 years ago, the last time LSU was this just completely pathetic in the three major men's sports, finishing with a sub-500 record in conference play in football, men's basketball, and baseball. Let's do better next year, fellas. Can we please? Can we all get behind this? Can we get behind this idea? Can we please get behind this
1: idea? How about three winning records? How about that?
0: Man. Okay. All right, it's after further review. Show Up and Every Day is brought to you by Bud Light. Drink easy with the great taste of Bud Light, the official beer of AFR, the official beer of your Fighting Tigers of LSU. Baseball Tigers, maybe raise a cold one. This will be the last week that we'll get to talk about the defending. Well, I guess we can make it all the way through the College World Series, but... If you see any of the lingering Bud Light National Champion aluminum bottles or cans, grab them. Limited supply right now. But keep one for as a keepsake. Drink another just to forget about this miserable season. Drink easy with a great taste of Bud Light, the official beer of AFR. All right, quick break. Pelicans have a coach. Finally, Jake Madison's here next. Stick around. It's AFR.
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8: I don't mind Jamal Mosley. I mean, he had 5 years in Orlando. He took him to the playoffs the last 3 years. Only won 46% of his games, but took him to the playoffs the last 3 years. Two of those 3 years were winning records. Couldn't get out of the first round. But he can coach. He can develop. I like him a lot, and I think that this is a good hire.
9: Stephen A. on First Take reacting to the Pelicans. Making it official, Jamal Mosley is the new coach. Jake Madison's good enough to hang out with us here for a couple minutes, react to it. Of course, the Locked On Pelicans podcast. He's on Twitter at Nola Jake. It's where you get him. Jake, we appreciate it, man. How are you?
10: I'm doing well. Thanks for having me on to talk some hoops here.
9: I mean, it feels like this was a process that took forever. Let's just start with a reaction to the to getting it across the finish line with Mosley. First thought?
10: Yeah, you know, look, it's a safe hire is the way I would describe this. You know, the Pelicans did cast a bit of a wide net on this. They really did want to interview some more people for this job. We heard names like Rajon Rondo, Darvin Ham, Steve Hetzel. But at the end of the day, Jamal Mosley was the person they wanted. They could have made a hire before this, but they wanted to wait to see what happened with him in Orlando. They wanted to give him time, I think, to figure out if he wants to coach again or just take 2 years off, essentially getting paid after being fired. So this is the guy that they wanted. Jamal Mosley is definitely a floor raiser for this team. I do wonder what his ceiling could be as a head coach, but it's a safe hire if the Pelicans want to try and be respectable again next year.
9: Is there anyone, Jake, I was having this conversation with some friends today who sort of felt meh about the hire. And I asked, is there literally anyone the Pelicans could have realistically hired that would have gotten you excited and got a lot of blank stares? How would you answer that, Jake? Was there someone that this team could have hired that would have gotten like a yeah reaction?
10: You know, I don't know if there's someone that would have gotten a yeah reaction like that. And I think, you know, the people you've talked to kind of being like, meh, about this sort of thing is probably how a lot of people feel about it, right? That's kind of why it feels safe. You know, it's just, yeah, that'll be fine. I think there are hires they could have made that would have gotten a reaction from me being like, oh, that's different. And outside of the MO of how this franchise has operated under Joe Dumars for the past year. You know, if you remember how they hired Dumars, they fired David Griffin and then basically immediately had Dumars ready to go. There wasn't much of a process at all towards hiring him. And that's why at the time I called it lazy, a lazy hire. This feels a little bit in the same vein of that. You know, as soon as Willie Green was fired in November, they were linked to Jamal Mosley, and that's kind of interesting.

0: because he had a job. He was a head coach of a playoff team, and it just seemed like a foregone conclusion that they were going to hire him. And as this process dragged on, it felt even more like it was going to be Jamal Mosley. So, if you know, you could have maybe not had a yay or excitement type of hire outside of maybe Rajon Rondo, but even then, that would have been a very risky move. But there could have been a move that we go, oh, that's a little bit different. And I think for a fan base that doesn't have a ton of faith in the team right now, that could have gone a long way. And I think when you look at their perception around the league of this franchise, this is what most people felt like was going to happen. And being predictable like that is how trades like the Derek Queen trade on draft night a year ago ends up happening, I think. And so it just feels more like, yeah, this is how the team operates, which is why you get that kind of, like, middling reaction to it.
1: Jake Madison's with us at NOLA Jake is where you can get him on X. Of course, subscribe to Locked On Pels podcast or YouTube, whichever you prefer. When I think of Mosley, again, I don't watch the Orlando Magic every day, Jake, but what I sort of gather is a guy that improved Orlando defensively each year he was there. How does Mosley fit with the Pelicans roster as it's currently constructed?
0: That's the big question. You know, you can debate Mosley, the head coach. I don't think he's a bad head coach. I don't think he's a great head coach. And he gets a lot of defensive effort out of his teams. You will absolutely see that. And he had a top five defensive unit for a number of years with Detroit here. With Orlando. But the questions were fit on offense and all of the other things to elevate them. And, you know, when I look at that franchise, they had two kind of interesting star players in Paolo Banchero and Franz Wagner that they could just never really make fit together. It kind of reminds me a little bit of Zion Williamson, Brandon Ingram, and now Zion Williamson and Derek Queen. And that, to me, is kind of the biggest question I have about Jamal Mosley. Is he going to be able to make those two players fit and build a competent offense around those two players? Because when you look at both of them on the court for New Orleans this past year, the team was really bad. And when only one of them was on the court without the other, the team was significantly better. Still not good, but significantly better. And now it's going to be on this head coach who couldn't optimize two players in Orlando to try and optimize two players who actually probably have a worse fit than Banchero and Wagner did. And that's what kind of concerns me. And you mentioned the defensive side of the ball with everything. Look, the Pelicans were a good defensive team under Willie Green for a number of years. They had back-to-back years where they finished ranked seventh best in defense. It wasn't like that went away from Willie Green trying to coach that. It's the roster got worse, and they struggled with defensive rebounding, and they gave up too many second-chance points, which is going to absolutely tank your defense. Jamal Mosley can coach his heart out with this team, right? But if you don't have someone that's physically capable of defensive rebounding and upgrading that center spot, you're still going to be middling on that side of the ball. And that's what concerns me. You know, when we look at the job that James Borrego did last year, I think he did about as good of a job as you could, given the roster limitations. And so if you don't dramatically change the roster, is the head coach kind of rearranging deck chairs on the Titanic in a larger sense? And I think that's still the big question here. This should only be part of the offseason of change for New Orleans, not the whole offseason of change for New Orleans. So they still need to make some bigger changes to the roster, and I don't know what the plan is for that or if they even really want to do that, because we've heard Joe Dumars kind of double down on this current squad, saying they can be competitive and they want to be competitive. And when I look at the roster, look, I don't know if you put Phil Jackson on this team, right, if he would be able to get a better defensive effort out of these guys.
1: Let me ask a follow-up there. So, is there a player or players on this roster that you do think can be maximized under Mosley?
0: Yeah, I think if you look at some of what he's done there, he did a really good job with a lot of their guard play. So I think you could see a guy like Jeremiah Fears really taking steps forward in the type of offense that they want to run. I think you would even think Derek Queen kind of be a Paolo Banchero kind of offensive hub that he was at times in Orlando too. So, you know, I've always looked at the pieces here in New Orleans, and they seem good. There's talent here. It's just it doesn't fit particularly well. So individually, you'll get good performances, but will this franchise end up feeling like greater than the sum of its parts? And I think the answer to that, at least in my opinion, is a resounding no. Otherwise, we would have seen it by now at this point in time. So I still think it has more to do with just a roster mismatch than the head coach being a guy that comes in and dramatically changes things. But no doubt you'll get probably better defensive effort than we've seen from Zion Williamson, you would hope. You know, Trey Murphy has room to take a real big leap on that side of the ball. And you've seen Jamal Mosley kind of get those type of defensive performances from players.
1: Jake, last thing for you. We know the draft situation. They got one pick. It's a late two. Is there anything throughout this offseason they can do or that you might expect they do to improve the roster year one under Mosley?
0: Yeah, they have to upgrade the center spot. You know, you can't run a front court out there of Zion Williamson and Derek Queen and expect to be truly competitive in the Western Conference next year. And the Western Conference could be brutal. Let me tell you that. Memphis and Sacramento are the only teams that aren't actively trying to win games next year. So 13 out of the 15, including New Orleans, wants to make the playoffs. Your margin for error is very slim. They have to upgrade the center spot. They need to improve in defensive rebounding. They're just making themselves work too hard. Last year, they gave up about a third of offense, 33% or so of offensive rebounds to their opponent. That's essentially meaning that for every three defensive possessions, you're playing four. You're going to get exhausted. That's going to affect your offense late in games when your legs are tired. They need to improve that, and if they do, this team could take a pretty dramatic step forward. Keep an eye out on a potential Herb Jones trade. He's someone that could probably get you a quality starting center back. And I think that's the type of move that you're looking. Herb Jones, a first-round pick, maybe Herb Jones, Jordan Poole, something along those lines to get a higher salary player back that I think would really elevate the floor of this team.
1: If you're not subscribed to Locked On Pelicans, great opportunity to do so right now. Podcast, YouTube, or both if you'd prefer. He's Jake Madison at Nola Jake. I know it's going to be a busy few days and weeks, man. Thanks for the time. We always appreciate it.
0: Of course. I'm literally going to go record the reaction show now, so it'll be posted soon. So I appreciate you having me on.
1: Of course, man. Y'all go get subbed. That's Jake Madison, Locked On Pels. Again, podcast or YouTube. Subscribe. All right, we appreciate Jake. 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All right, it's After Further Review. Thanks for hanging out with us here. In 1 hour, we'll talk to Adam Rittenberg of ESPN. Covers college football and primarily the Big Ten, based out of the Big Ten. Big Ten spring meetings are going on in California. So the Big Ten coaches now are staunchly and aggressively pushing for a 24-team playoff. So I want to dive into that a little bit with Adam Rittenberg. Listen, I readily understand that I am in a gross minority here of people that do not want a 24-team playoff. I get it. Like, I'm over here on an island that's not very populated. I get it. That's okay. Like, I'm not yelling at you. You're probably still yelling at me because that's kind of how this works. But it's good. But I'm interested in maybe why the Big Ten leadership and their coaches are being so vocal now. So we'll get to that with Adam Rittenberg in about an hour. It does look like, man, college football's postseason is changing, and the majority right now is in opposition to the SEC, which wants 16, and everybody else wants 24. So we'll get to that in about an hour. All right, it's After Further Review. Quick break. We'll go around the SEC, and the Brendan Sorsby lawsuit has taken its next step. We'll dive into that as we continue. Stay here. It's AFR.
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1: I fully respect due process and the legal system in this country. But generally speaking, that's when someone's accused of a crime and then they have the opportunity to defend themselves in court. We have a presumption of innocence until guilt is proven. And it has to be that way. Otherwise, like, I could accuse Muse of anything. And it's just, well, now it's the burden's on him to prove he didn't do something. No, I'm the accuser. I have to prove he did it. It makes sense. I think we all get that. When we talk about civil cases, like Brendan Sorsby suing the NCAA for eligibility, I wonder sometimes if these attorneys that file these lawsuits actually believe their own bull stuff. So Brendan Sorsby, you know the story by now. Transferred from Cincinnati. So he started his career at Indiana, went to Cincinnati. Now he's transferred to Texas Tech here this offseason on a very lucrative NIL deal. And it has since been revealed that Sorsby has a long history of betting on sports while he's a college athlete. Even when he was at Indiana as a freshman, betting on Indiana games while he was on the team. Now he says he didn't bet against his team or against his teammates. He didn't negatively influence the games. He didn't use information he had, whatever. But I'm sitting here reading through the filing today from Sorsby's attorneys is they have

0: filed an injunction seeking eligibility for Sorsby in 2026. Because the rule is black and white. The NCAA rule is black and white. If you bet on sports, you're ineligible. Period. There's a ton of documentation of Brendan Sorsby betting. He's even admitted it in this filing. He even said that he was betting on his team to make him closer to his team. What? It's preposterous. I mean, and then I read the filing from the attorney. And in part it reads, talking about the NCAA. Instead of exercising compassion, the NCAA has responded with silence, repeated information demands, and delay. The NCAA's response reflects a self-protective bureaucracy that has abandoned its professed commitment to student-athlete well-being and that ignores the contractual and legal obligations it owes to student-athletes. Yeah, but did he bet on sports? Oh, he did? Yeah, he's ineligible. I mean, vilifying the NCAA is fine. And it's a flawed organization that has become increasingly obsolete over the many decades as revenues have grown and major college sports look more like professional sports and less like amateur sports. I'm not sure if you know this, though, but if pro athletes bet on sports, they're in a whole heap of trouble, too. I say this again, y'all, and I have no vested interest whatsoever in Texas Tech. This isn't like LSU guy coming out against the Texas Tech quarterback. The only time in my recollection Texas Tech and LSU have ever played was that 2015 Texas Bowl when Leonard Fournette ran for a bajillion yards against Patrick Mahomes' Texas Tech team. Have they played any other games? You know, have they played any other games?
1: I can check, though.
0: There was a basketball, I think an SEC Big 12 challenge a few years ago when LSU and Texas Tech played
1: Mac
0: basketball.
1: Mac McClung, yeah.
0: Was there any baseball games that you can remember?
1: Yeah, they played them in Houston in the Shriners deal one year.
0: Yeah,
1: I don't remember. 2015, I think, maybe.
0: Okay. Point is, don't care about Texas Tech. It's just ridiculous. And I'll say it again, I'm the guy who is the most extreme illustration of someone who is pro-student-athlete, pro-NIL, pro-transfer portal. Like, I am so far on the other hemisphere of this conversation than most of the sports-loving world. I want them to make all the money, transfer as much as they want, all that stuff. But you have to have rules. And every NCAA member institution agrees willingly to abide by the NCAA's rules. There is a black and white rule that says if you bet on sports, you're ineligible. He bet on sports, he's ineligible. And I'm going to say this again, that the biggest coward in this entire process is the university president. Because the one person that could put a stop to this immediately, or persons, go to Ole Miss with the Chambliss thing, or Tennessee with the Joey Aguilar thing. All of the athletes suing the NCAA for eligibility, get injunctions, because they just want to be able to make money in NIL, which I get, and I'm for, within the context of the rules of the NCAA. Lawrence Chovanec is the president of Texas Tech. I'm sure he's a brilliant academician who's super into higher ed and all that means. Unless you're talking about making our quarterback ineligible, and so our football team won't be as good, and so then we won't get national exposure and make money because we need that for our university and all. So yeah, go ahead and sue. You want to put an end to this immediately? If Lawrence Chovanec, the president of Texas Tech, had a spine, he would step up and say, Mr. Sorsby, I'm sorry, but you're ineligible. We are a member of the NCAA, a willing member of the NCAA. you broke their rule, you are ineligible. Period. But he won't, because he's a coward, like all the others, who understand more so they are driven by money and attention to their university that the football program brings. And it's more about that than fairness and equity and all that sort of stuff. So Lawrence Schoen, so I grow tired sometimes of listening to the whiny ninnies in academia, and you know who you are, there's plenty of them in this town, who love to complain about how much emphasis goes on sports. Well, point the finger at your own here, man. Because you want to put an end to this nonsense? The one that could is the university president. And he doesn't have a spine. None of them do. Because they're the ones that allow this stuff to perpetuate itself. Like, Brendan Sorsby should never play another snap of college football, period. Had the same situation with Hunter Deckers a few years ago. He's at Iowa State. He was having a really good career. They found out he bailed in sports. Boom. Ineligible. He goes and plays like JUCO or, I don't know, NAIA, whatever he played at. Because he was done. He was ineligible by the NCAA. This isn't hard. It's black and white. I mean, the attorneys with this filing, it's just preposterous to sit there and read it. It's like, I'm sorry, do you think I'm stupid? Like, do you think I'm that dumb? How, like, it's almost insulting that you think I and we are all that stupid to believe that nonsense. Who does actually believe it? Unless if you're just a rah-rah Texas Tech fan. 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
0: Texas A&M! Five-star offensive tackle Mark Matthews out of the state of Florida, the number 11 overall player. He has committed to the Aggies over his home state, Miami Hurricanes. LSU, Georgia were among the other finalists. 6'6", 300-pounder out of the state of Florida has picked the Texas A&M Aggies.
2: The Auburn Tigers.
0: Four-star offensive tackle Leighton Von Brandt committed to Auburn. He's number 40 in the class of 2027. 6'6", 265. He's out of Delaware. Hi. We're from Delaware. The number 6 offensive tackle in the country. Picked Auburn over Notre Dame, Florida, and Penn State.
2: The Florida Gators.
0: Speaking of Florida, they landed a commitment from 2027 defensive lineman Kane Van Norden. A 6'7", 265. He's a big one. Out of Maryland, he chose the Gators over Maryland, Ole Miss, Syracuse, Michigan State, and others. He's Florida's third defensive line commit, 15th overall.
2: The South Carolina Gamecocks.
0: Offensive lineman Vincent Chen, who's a transfer from Stetson, he has committed to South Carolina. He was a sophomore last year, started at right guard the first game, came off the bench, then moved to left tackle for 9 games, started 4 games at right tackle in 2024. So a swing offensive lineman. So the Stetson offensive lineman is picked South Carolina over Auburn and Vanderbilt.
2: The Oklahoma Sooners.
0: And cornerback Dakota Fields is being sued by Oregon for alleged breach of contract. Effectively, he left Oregon, transferred to Oklahoma, but he says he still has a balance in his settlement agreement of his NIL rev share deal that he had with the Ducks. He apparently owes him $39,882. So Oregon's suing this player or breach of contract. See how it all manifests. All right, there you have it. 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Let me knock out a quick break. We'll come back, wrap up hour number one. Some interesting NFL notes as far as future Super Bowls and future locations of the NFL draft. We'll get to that to wrap up hour number one next.
2: After further review.
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0: Wrapping up hour number one, could Stephen Milam return to LSU next year? Not a completely insane thought. We'll get to that after the top of the hour. The NFL owners' meetings are set to take place this week. Actually, some are wondering why the Pelicans are waiting until next Tuesday, a week from tomorrow, to introduce Jamal Mosley. That's because Gail Benson, they were planning on announcing the hire on Wednesday. Shams kind of beat him to the punch. So he broke it. So then the Pels had to come behind it and announce it. But so Gail Benson is at the owner's meeting. So they're waiting for her to go to the owner's meetings, come back.

0: And then they'll have the announcement next week, or the introductory press conference next week. Well, during in advance of all the owners' meetings, it is expected that during these owner meetings, Schefter is the one who broke this, by the way, that the 2028 NFL draft is expected to be awarded to Minneapolis at this week's league meetings. So he notes the NFL's fan engagement and major events committee have been working with the city and the Vikings on plans for the 28 draft. So looks like the 2028 NFL draft is headed up to Minnesota. We also have what appears to be another Super Bowl host site. This should not really be of any surprise, because as we know, if you build a new stadium, you get a Super Bowl. Well, the Nashville, who's building a new stadium, which is set to open in 2027, the Titans Stadium is expected to host the Super Bowl in 2030. So we already know the next few. So this year, they're going back to Los Angeles at SoFi, which will be followed by Atlanta for the 2028 Super Bowl. Remember, that's February of 28, so the 27 season. So this upcoming season will be L.A., then Atlanta, then Las Vegas in 2029, and the expectation is 2030. The 29 season, the February 2030 Super Bowl, will be Nashville at the new stadium there. Nashville has obviously become a big event town. It's just grown at hyper speed. I do worry about weather. You know, if you look up the average temperature in Nashville in February, you could end up with a cold weather Super Bowl, which they always want to avoid. Now, I don't know, actually, forgive me, I probably should have looked this up. That's on me. Can you please look up to see if the new Titan Stadium is going to have a dome? I don't know if it's going to be domed or open air. That could actually answer the question, but that would be interesting. But just for the record, the 2030 season is the next year that New Orleans is expected to be able to bid and be awarded the Super Bowl. So that's the one to keep an eye on for New Orleans. So next year at this time is when we should find out about New Orleans hosting for the 2031 Super Bowl. 2030 season, February 2031 Super Bowl. And it was notable because we talked about last week or a couple weeks ago, Miami no longer meets the criteria with their stadium to host. So Miami, which is typically in that rotation, looks like they might get skipped with the new stadiums or new stadia. And then obviously New Orleans getting back in the mix as well. You have it?
1: It will have a roof.
0: Okay, good. Perfect. That's great. I can live with that. I just don't want to see a Super Bowl in fridge attempts. Like the Super Bowl in outdoors in New York when the Broncos played the Seahawks was just abysmal. The game was abysmal, but nobody wants a freezing Super Bowl. 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All right, we got a ton to do. ESPN's Adam Rittenberg is going to be here in 35 minutes from right now. Big Ten spring meetings going on. Big push for a 2014 playoff. We'll get the Big Ten perspective. When we come back, could Stephen Milam actually return? It's AFR.
2: After further review.
0: Supper Club is closed today. They're closed Sunday, Monday. It'll be back open on Tuesday. And my goodness, if you're just looking for an excuse to get by Supper Club, get by just because it's a day of the week that ends in Y. Man, was there last Tuesday, as a matter of fact. 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
12: I'm Nick DeLuca. Western Conference Final opening up tonight. The Thunder and the Spurs in a matchup of two of the top teams in the NBA. Tip-off 8:30 Eastern tonight. Coverage beginning at 8 Eastern right here on ESPN Radio. Elsewhere, the Pelicans are hiring former Magic coach Jamal Mosley as their next head coach. Two sides agreeing to a 5-year deal today. ESPN's Kendrick Perkins on the hire.
13: I actually like this hire. I think Jamal Mosley is a hell of a coach. I don't think he deserved to be fired from the Orlando Magic, but that's neither here nor there. Great job by Joe Dumars and Troy Weaver. Although, I would have liked to see my brother, Rajon Rondo, get that job. I'm just saying.
12: Perkins on First Take, Mosley leading the Magic to the playoffs in each of the last three seasons. Elsewhere, Brendan Sorsby looking for a return to college football. Texas Tech QB filing for an injunction against the NCAA seeking eligibility for the 2026 season, undergoing treatment for a gambling addiction.
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0: Hour two, off we go. Welcome aboard. Glad you're with us. AFR, presented by Relief Windows. I'm Matt.
1: You're a loser, Matt!
0: Shut up, kid. Cassie Spezialy.
2: Oh, look what you made me do. 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
0: You so.
2: I'm a Barbie girl in the Barbie world.
0: And Mr. Toby Tomplin.

we're here. Glad you are as well. Get out there and make it a good one. David DeLucci in 1 hour. Cam Jordan apparently has a contract offer from the Saints. Didn't we already know that? Both Mickey Loomis and Kellen Moore spoke to reporters earlier today at the Saints Hall of Fame Golf Tournament. We'll let you hear what they said coming up in just a smidge. LSU got swept by Florida this weekend, and they took off on Sunday for Hoover for the SEC Tournament. We know they'll play Tuesday night.

0: fourth game of day one against Oklahoma. A 14-11 matchup. Tigers, it's all single elimination. They got to win five games in 6 days. Friday's an off day at the tournament, so they'll have to win Tuesday, Wednesday, Thursday, off Friday, Saturday, Sunday. Ho-hum. Win five games in 6 days. Boom, you make regionals. Nothing to it, right? We all know the reality facing this LSU team right now, and it's not good. But because this season has gone the way that it has, it has led an earlier pivot of the conversation to next year than normal. Typically, at this point, we're talking about what LSU needs to do to sew up a top eight national seed and what the projections are, who might be coming to the box for regional and so on. And it's just not the case. They're 9-21 in conference play. They have to do the improbable. Win the SEC tournament, which they won't. And when they lose, the season will be over and Jay and everyone will fully go full bore into next year. And as Jay has said, a big part of that is going to be retention. And there's some obvious ones there that we're talking about. All the freshmen that have been super impactful. A sophomore like Aaron Beattie, the freshman that late in the season, Ruckert, Braun, Serna, Patrick, those four. It's going to be the core of next year's team, retaining all those guys. They'll go into the portal, find some pitchers, no doubt. But there's also going to be an interesting conversation about Stephen Milam. Now, I want to be clear, in a different era, there is no conversation about Stephen Milam. In a different era, as a junior, he's gone. He's signing because that's what guys do because you don't want to lose your leverage. Let me take 60 seconds and explain the MLB draft. I'm going to boil it down hopefully to like a third grade level. I know a lot of you understand this, but if you don't, I'll try to do this as simplistically as possible, okay? To be eligible for the draft, you have to be out of high school 3 years or turn 21 before the draft. That's why you hear us talk about draft-eligible sophomores. A sophomore is draft-eligible if they turn 21 before the draft. Derek Curiel turns 21 in May. So he'll be 21. He's draft-eligible sophomore. Every major league team has a bonus pool. It's a pool of money they can spend on signing bonuses for the top 10-round picks. Every pick has an associated value. So, for example, in the 2026 draft, the Pirates have the most money to spend at $19.1 million. The slot value for the first overall pick, which belongs to the White Sox, is $11.3 million. The Rays have the second pick. Slot value is 10.5. The Twins have the third pick. It's 9.7. And it goes down accordingly. Okay. If an underclassman is drafted, they have leverage. They can say, well, give me X or I'm just going to go back to school. And if the team really wants that player, they're more likely to pay them accordingly. If you're a senior and you have no leverage, that's what's called a senior sign. A team will draft a senior knowing I could get away with paying them less because they don't have any leverage. They can't tell me they're going back to school. I'm their only option. I draft them. They have to sign with me for whatever I offer. And so you see senior signs a lot take less money. The change now is with NIL and rev share, players might be able to make as much or more in college than they would as a junior signee. Now, that's not the case for everyone. For example, Derek Curiel, if you look at Derek Curiel's draft projections, okay, like MLB.com has Curiel 15th, Perfect Game has Curiel 35th, D1 has Curiel 27th, Baseball America has Curiel 9th. So as high as 9, which the slot value, for 9 is the Braves at $6.6 million. The low end, Perfect Game has him 35th. The slot value there, that's Yankees at 2.8. So basically, Curiel's somewhere in the $3 to $6 million range. He gone, right? There's nothing LSU can do, NIL rev share-wise, to match what a major league team is going to give Derek Curiel in his slot value or in his bonus. So he's gone. Stephen Milam is a different conversation, however. Now, Saturday, the LSU fans were chanting one more year at Stephen Milam. And after the game, Jay Johnson was asked about the fans chanting Stephen Milam, you know, one more year, and if you might come back. This is what Jay said.
1: He loves it here. Like, he loves it here. That's the one thing we have going for us. It's just like, I don't think 30 teams are going to mess it up. Somebody's going to give them $2 million. So it just, I mean, I appreciate that. And, you know, like, it is, I mean, he's a great player and love him. You know, kind of one of those guys you can't picture not having him. You know, and we've been fortunate to have a few of those guys here in my time. But, yeah, that'd be great. But, you know, just knowing the side of this thing, like, what do you have, 3 errors on the season, something like that, 10 homers? Do a search. If there's going to be one name that comes up on that.
0: So Jay's saying that Milam's going to get $2 million. If you look at the bonus pool, the slot values, that basically means he thinks he's going to be a top 50 pick. Okay, so the 50th pick is the Cardinals. The slot value is $1.982 million. The 49th pick is the Rays at $2.03 million. So basically, Jay is saying Milam's going to be a top 50 pick. Okay. MLB.com ranks the top 150 prospects in this draft. Milam is not on their list in the top 150. Baseball America ranks the top 150. Milam is number 132. Perfect Game has Milam 70th. That's the highest of any of these outlets. For what it's worth, the 70th pick belongs to the Reds. That's $1.2 million. If Milam goes to the Reds or at the 70th pick at 1.2, he needs to sign. He will and should be gone. If he falls at 132, that's the last pick of round 4. That's the Dodgers, and it's $575,000. Based on conversations I've had, I believe LSU could put together a $500,000 package for Steven Milam to return next year. I honestly don't think that would be very difficult to do. Pass the hat. Hey, go talk to the biggest LSU baseball boosters. Hey, we got a shot to get Milam back. Can you help? What? Really? What do you need? Okay. It would go like that. So there's a number. There's a range where if Milam falls, it might make sense. Now, Jay says someone's going to give him $2 million. And someone might. Someone might. But the reality, Steven Milam's, I think he's listed at 5'8", but let's be real. You don't see many guys that size in Major League Baseball. It's just the reality. Most teams have shortstops that are 6'2", that hit with power. That's not Steven Milam. That's never going to be Steven Milam. He is an incredible defensive shortstop. I believe he'll be a utility infielder at the next level, and I think has a great shot to play in the Major Leagues. Teams draft, though, on projectability. And if you're going to give someone a 7-figure signing bonus, you're generally projecting them as future starters at the major league level. Because of his projectability, there are probably teams that have a lower ceiling on Milam. That doesn't take away at all the outstanding player he is at LSU. And a guy that, again, I think, look, Terrio sat here and said the same. Think Steven Milam is going to play Major League Baseball. And it would not surprise me a lick. And there have been great defensive infielders that didn't hit. I mean, Omar Vizquel is a great example of that. Maybe I'm aging myself a little bit, but Vizquel was a dynamic defensive infielder for the Indians and didn't hit a lick, but he was a great defender. And Milam can hit, but you also don't typically see players his size, right? Not his fault. It's just the reality. Again, Major League draft is different because they look at projectability. And Milam, because of his size, is going to have a lower ceiling. You just don't see prospects his size. Jose Altuve is probably the exception in the game right now. So all that to say, is Jay right that there could be a team that loves Steven Milam, gets aggressive, makes him a 7-figure offer, and he goes? That could absolutely happen. It takes one. You hear that all the time. It just takes one team. Flip side of it is, a lot of scouts that I talk to project Steven Milam as around 5'6 guy. And if that's the case, now you're talking about $500,000. And that's something I believe LSU could be competitive in offering Milam. Terrio was here on Friday with us. If you missed that conversation, I think he explained it very well. This isn't from me. This is a guy who was a 3rd-round pick, played shortstop at LSU, spent a decade in Major League Baseball. And his point was, you don't get rich in the draft. The objective is get to Major League Baseball, start your clock, and get to your second contract where you actually get paid. If you leave as a junior, you're going to start in rookie ball. If you come back for your senior year, when you're finished, you're likely going to start in double A. So when you start that 2028 season, you'd be at the same spot professionally in your career. You'd be in double A. The difference is you'd play 27 in the SEC, and you'd spend 27 riding a bus in A ball. Which do you want to do? That used to be an easy decision because it was the only way you could get your signing bonus was to leave early. Now you can get that money in NIL rev share. Again, I don't know that I have like this strong feeling that Milam is coming back. Like, I'm not telling you that, okay? Don't misunderstand. I'm not sitting here telling you he's coming back, he's coming back, he's coming back. What I am telling you is it is a very different conversation about a guy like Milam today than it ever would have been in the past. Like, there is no conversation about Derek Curiel. He's going to get, we just went through the numbers. He's going to get somewhere in the, depending on how high, $3 to $6 million he's going to sign, and he very well, and he should. He should be gone. That is the smart thing to do. Take your money. God bless. Thank you for an amazing season, two seasons, winning a national championship, and LSU fans will cheer for you forever. Jake Brown is an interesting one as well. The same outlets have talked about. MLB.com has Brown 45th. Perfect Game actually rates Brown higher than Curiel. D1 Baseball has Curiel 27th. I'm sorry, has Brown 40th. And Baseball America has Brown 41st. So a 40s pick is where Jake Brown is projected. You're getting picked in the 40s, you're talking about making a couple of million bucks. And if that's the case for Jake Brown, he should go as well. And will likely go as well. Now, could he come back and then be a top 10 pick? Maybe. Do you want to run the risk? I don't know that he wants to do that. But you know, that's a decision he could make. I think that's highly, highly unlikely. Milam is the one. Milam's the one to focus on to say, there's a shot. If he starts to slide a little bit, and those bonus pool numbers start hovering in the half a million range, there's a really compelling case for him to come back to LSU for his senior year. So one to follow as we get closer to July. All right, it's After Further Review. 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All right, y'all, it's After Further Review. Thanks for hanging out with us here on this Monday. Adam Rittenberg in 15 minutes from right now from ESPN. Covers college football and with a primary focus on the Big Ten. Big Ten spring meetings going on, and there's a heavy push from the Big Ten coaches now for a 24-team playoff. Why, and why are they being so vocal now? We're going to get to that with Adam Rittenberg in about 15 minutes. When we come back, Cam Jordan has a contract offer. Mickey Loomis and Kellen Moore talked about it at the Saints Hall of Fame golf tournament today. You'll hear about it next. It's AFR.
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0: Mickey Loomis and Kellen Moore both met with reporters on Monday at the Saints Hall of Fame golf tournament. And naturally, big part of the conversation was about some of these veterans and what their futures may be, primarily focusing on three. It's Cam Jordan, Alvin Kamara, and Taysom Hill. Mickey Loomis was asked about Cam and Taysom.
9: Do they both have contract offers from you?
10: Cam certainly does. Taysom does not.
0: So, Sorry, was that four or five? No, I wanted four. You play four.
9: Does it become unlikely as you get this far into the offense?
10: No, I don't think so. It's look, those guys, you know, have earned the right to for self-determination, right? So we're not going to put any deadlines on anything.
0: I think the thing that's getting the most attention today is Mickey Loomis saying Cam has a contract offer, Taysom does not. The Taysom thing I don't think is surprising in any way. And I get asked often, hey, could such and such be the next Taysom Hill? The answer is no. Because when you think about it, just intellectually, who else in the NFL has a Taysom Hill? Nobody. Because it's that atypical.

0: what Taysom does. And I know it's a copycat league, but Taysom's been around for almost a decade now in that role, and nobody else does it because he is a rare player in this era that can do it. But you also have to have a coach like Sean Payton who knows what to do with that. I mean, that was a Sean Payton brainchild. And then Pete Carmichael obviously was here, and Taysom was under contract. But now you have a new coaching staff that has never used a player like that before and doesn't have a great desire to use a player like that, clearly because they had Taysom Hill coming off of injury, limited physically, great leader, all the stuff. Everyone loves Taysom. But that's a coaching staff that it looked so forced last year when Taysom Hill was in the game. That's why he had his least productive year, coming off a serious knee injury, playing for a coach that didn't know how to use him. So if Taysom maybe is healthier and wants to continue his career, maybe Denver or a reunion with Sean Payton would make sense. But more than likely, his career is probably played his last game in the NFL. So that one's not surprising. I also think it's not surprising that Cam Jordan has a contract offer from the Saints. Go back and listen to what Cam Jordan said in the interview with Teron Armstead. Remember, this was back in March. He did an interview with Teron Armstead. It was I think it was April. It was just a few weeks ago. Cam Jordan was doing an interview on Teron Armstead's podcast and talked about the possibility of a return.
1: If things that don't add up to what I consider as value happen, I understand the business nature of it all. You know, in my mind, I'm like, of course, you know, you see guys my age resign to the team because that's the only team that they've ever been with. And you're like, hell yeah, we love that. But that's to his situation. That may not be to my situation. As football players, we only control what we can control. So as much as I'd be like, hell yeah, I want them to love me just like I love them. Sometimes, you know, the business side of that makes you feel emotional. You got to be able to take your emotions out of it. So of course I'd love to be in New Orleans. And at the same time, hey, if the sense doesn't make sense, you know, we got to find our own path.
0: If the sense doesn't make sense. Like, what he's saying there, like, think about that again. What he's saying isn't, they don't want me, they haven't offered me. He said, if the sense, C-E-N-T-S, doesn't make sense, S-E-N-S-E. He's saying the money doesn't make sense. So it's not saying that they don't want me, they haven't offered me. He's saying is what they're offering isn't enough. And we've talked about this plenty. Like, I don't think there's much new here with this. It's just Mickey confirming what we've talked about plenty, which is the fact that Cam, very clearly, who was on a incentive-laden contract this past year, has 10.5 sacks, wants more guarantees. He very likely wants a deal like DeMario Davis got with the Jets, a multi-year deal with guaranteed money. And it does not make a lick of sense. I'm going to say this again. It does not make a lick of sense for the New Orleans Saints to give Cameron Jordan a multi-year guaranteed deal. I love Cam Jordan. You love Cam Jordan. He will go into the Pro Football Hall of Fame. He will be in the Saints Ring of Honor. He is one of the greatest players in the history of this organization for his contributions. We will all be forever grateful, and we will cheer him forever. If you're the general manager of the Saints, you're not giving players contracts based on what they did in the past. You're giving them contracts based on what you are projecting they will do over the life of that contract. And Cameron Jordan, when you look, and again, he's a durable player, but his snap counts have effectively been cut in half. And if you start with the 2023 season, he's gone from 12.5 sacks in 12.5 in 2021 to 8.5 to 2 to 4 to then 10.5 this year, which speaks to an outlier. In the last 5 years, you had seen a regression every single year for Cam for 4 straight seasons until this year where he had a bounce back. It's hard for me to believe that's sustainable. That's the outlier. That's the exception, not the rule. So if you're the Saints, you're not going to go invest a multi-year deal in an aging, declining player. I don't know how many more ways we could say this. I love Cam. You love Cam. We all love Cam. And the fact is, the rest of the NFL, the market is speaking. He doesn't have an offer, a multi-year offer from anybody else. If he did, he would have signed it already. Maybe he waits until camp, there's an injury, there's a desperate team, they pay him what he wants. And if that's what he wants to do, okay. But it may come to pass that Cam Jordan's best option is his only option. And that's to sign a deal to return to New Orleans on an incentive-laden one-year deal like he just played. And if you're the Saints, you'll absolutely bring Cam Jordan back. on an incentive-laden one-year deal. But that may not be something he's interested in. If it's not, his time in New Orleans may well be over. All right, it's After Further Review. We're brought to you by the Williamson Eye Center. 924-2020, 924-2020, 924-2020, or williamsoneye.com. You want to see 2020, call 924-2020. You know, I tell you all the time about Dr. Blake Williamson and how he's really at the forefront of ophthalmology. Like, I can tell you that. 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So Dr. Blake was recently at the Young MD conference in Austin, Texas, where he was the chairman of that group this year. 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All right, y'all, it is After Further Review. We're about halfway home here on a Monday edition of AFR presented by Relief Windows. Thanks for hanging out with us. Let me knock out a quick break. David DeLucci in 30 minutes. When we come back, Adam Rittenberg, ESPN.com, will be here. Covers college football, primarily the Big Ten. The Big Ten spring meeting's going on where there is a very clear push by the Big Ten brass and coaches for a 24-team college football playoff. We'll explain not only why they want 24, but why they're being so vocal now. We'll do that next on AFR.
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0: All right, y'all. The summer heat up is here. 89 degrees with a high of 90 in Baton Rouge today. We are starting to hit those 90-degree temps with the heat index climbing. I love this time of year. You can keep your jacket weather. 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
3: Inject some truth serum in anybody that covers the Big Ten, and they'll tell you the best part about USC and UCLA coming into the Big Ten. They get to have their spring meetings in Rancho Palos Verdes, California. Probably a little bit different than, I don't know, Gary, Indiana this time of year. Adam Rittenberg is out there in California for Big Ten meetings, and he's good enough to hang out with us here for a couple minutes. Hey, Adam, thanks for the time, man. How are you?
4: I'm doing great, Matt. You might hear some birds chirping or overlooking the Pacific. There's certainly worse places to be right now. Not to make you feel bad. I hope it's beautiful in Baton Rouge as well.
3: No, Baton Rouge is fine. It's sunny and 90 degrees, and that's fine. I'm going to be on a plane out to Arizona later this week, so eat your heart out for that as well. Okay, let's first talk about what is primarily on the agenda this week. I would assume it starts with the college football playoff, but 10,000-foot view, what are they doing this week?
4: Yeah, it's a lot of things. I mean, it's that. It's certainly some of the legislation that may or may not come through in Washington. It's the CSC and seeing if that's something that is operating the way that people want it to operate. You know, the football coaches are supposed to wrap up their meetings tomorrow. I haven't seen a ton of them so far, so I haven't been able to talk. I've seen a few athletic directors here and there, and other basketball coaches are around. So, you know, it's a pretty full agenda, and that's pretty standard for Tony Petitti and the Big Ten. They want to get a lot on the table, so it's not just the playoff, even though they understand that that's what everyone is talking about on the outside and certainly the topic that impacts the most college football fans. But there's other things as well going on.
3: All right, let's start then with the playoff, because as you mentioned, that is the topic that probably interests the most college football fans. Why is the Big Ten so bullish on 24?
4: Well, if you remember a year ago, the Big Ten was bullish on 16, but having AQs, and that seemed to be something that other conferences were, at least the SEC initially was interested in, and then the tenor sort of changed at the SEC meetings down in Destin, which followed the Big Ten meetings, and so. Tony Petitti's a guy that comes up with a lot of ideas and, maybe fairly or unfairly gets labeled the ideas guy, but they came up with this other idea to essentially, bring more teams into the playoff conversation. I think the thing that Tony struggles with coming from the pro sports world is how many teams are eliminated from that postseason conversation because of how small the postseason is. And so, I think, again, if there was more agreement around the AQ model, you would have basically a playoff within your conference to get into those spots, which is something the Big Ten was interested in. But with that door seemingly closed, they're now looking at just a larger playoff in general. Although, again, one thing to keep in mind was just how skeptical Tony Petitti was of the selection committee and who they were putting in and some of the metrics that were being used. He does not want this to be a selection committee driven process. And I think that's why they had the AQ model. With that, seemingly dead right now, there's a lot more support around 24, because obviously the Big Ten would be well represented in that model, as would the SEC.
3: It's interesting too. Adam Rittenberg is our guest, because it's not just the Big Ten, but the Big 12, the ACC, they're in line with 24 as well, and the SEC is over on the island by themselves, which feels, Adam, almost like an about-face from what we typically experience, which is the SEC's kind of been the bully that gets its way. Why are we seeing this? Do you see it that way? And why are we seeing this sea change?
4: Well, I think it's because the sports changed, right? And, I think there's more opportunity to compete nationally.

0: personally, you know, now than maybe there has been in at least in my lifetime, in our lifetime, because you have Indiana sitting there as a national champion. You have Miami that finally made it to the playoff and advanced all the way to the national title game. You had so many other teams that were on the cusp of making the playoff that were, you know, just left out. BYU has been really close, for example. And so, you know, if you're sitting there in the Big 12 and the ACC, you know, you didn't want the AQ model because it was very clear that you were a lesser conference. But a 24-team system, hey, we could have four teams in a good year, maybe even more, or at least have, you know, more than one on a regular basis. And so I think that's maybe the appeal for conferences like that, to provide hope. That was a word that was used, I think, last week at the ACC spring meetings, and something that I know is similarly felt around the Big 12. That hey, you know, with 16, but certainly with 24, there is a little bit more hope than there is in the current model when it's so dominated by the Big Ten and the SEC. And honestly, the way that Notre Dame is tracking, I don't think there's going to be very many 12-team playoffs in the future that don't include Notre Dame. So that's another spot that's getting taken up.
1: Mm. Your colleague at ESPN, Pete Thamel, has a piece up that not only speaks about the Big Ten lobbying for a 24-team playoff, but doing so in a vocal manner. Talking about why it was important for them to be so vocal in their support of this. You've covered that league in college football for a long time. Do you see that?
0: Well, I think it is important for the Big Ten to be vocal. And this is the first time in quite some time that the Big Ten is truly operating from a position of strength. And you mentioned the SEC bullying others around. A lot of that because they ran the sport in terms of the results. That's not the case anymore. The Big Ten is now, at least from a championship perspective, the top conference. And, you know, they have taken a much more reserved approach in terms of lobbying over the years. Really, since Jim Delaney, the commissioner, stepped down, he was a little bit more out in front, like Greg Sankey was, and still is, whereas Kevin Warren and Tony Petitti in particular, you hardly ever hear from Tony Petitti publicly. So I think this, you know, this week's meeting is a little bit different from the last two that the Big Ten had, where there really weren't any media here. There weren't a lot of interviews being done. There wasn't a lot of lobbying. And I don't know if there'll be that this week, but at least there's an openness to it that maybe wasn't present, you know, a few years ago when the Big Ten, you know, wasn't winning the national championship very often.
1: Adam Rittenberg is our guest, ESPN, Big Ten meetings going on. So aside from the college football playoff, what else is sort of topping the list there in the conversation?
0: Well, yeah, I was talking with Martin Jarman, the UCLA athletic director, just now, and he was just saying that they're still this feeling of a chaos in the sport and trying to figure out, you know, what are all the rules that we're supposed to be playing by. You know, what's going to happen with eligibility? What's going to happen with some of the other, you know, kind of bigger picture topics? And it seems like there's a new bill, you know, in Congress, at least being talked about almost every day. So, yeah, you know, it is, they obviously have to look at things beyond the playoff and beyond the sport of football. And I think those are some of the things that they're talking about. But there's a recognition, you know, certainly that, you know, with the popularity of football and with the strength that the Big Ten has had in that sport, that a lot of their attention has to go towards some of the things that we're talking about.
1: Yeah. It's never boring, and college football is obviously finding a way, almost like the NFL, Adam, to become a 12-month sport, or at least sort of mirror that. Do you see a timeline for any of these decisions in this offseason?
0: Well, yeah, I mean, I think with the playoff, I just remember being on a Big Ten campus. This was last year, you know, right after the SEC meeting. And I won't burn the AD that said this, but I'll give him credit that person was saying this thing is not going to expand because there was such disagreement from where the Big Ten was and then the tenor coming out of SEC meeting. So obviously, you know, there's not as much of a mystery about where the Big Ten sits in terms of its preference or at least support for a future playoff model. It's why I think the meetings next week in Destin are going to be, you know, maybe even more important to see where the SEC truly sits. Is it, hey, we're going to stay and put it at 16? If that's the case, I think the 12-team playoff isn't going anywhere. Or are they really inching closer to supporting a larger model, a 2014 model, which was, you know, which was laughed off when it was originally reported and has obviously gotten some support from quite a few corners of the sport, including some in the SEC. So, you know, not to say this week doesn't matter with the Big Ten, but we kind of know where the league is. And one thing that Tony Petitti has done during his time as commissioner, even though I think he's somewhat controversial in the media and doesn't do a lot of media, he's very good at rallying support within his conference and explaining the process, whether it's the playoff, whether it's something in Congress, whether it's the CSC. I was talking with a league official just now about how he just lays that out to his coaches and his athletic directors in a way that they can absorb it. So, you know, these are usually very successful meetings, but in terms of news, I would expect more coming out of where the SEC lands as far as the playoffs.
1: Enjoy the low humidity and the beautiful sunsets.
0: I'll find a way. There's certainly tougher places to be for a couple days, but appreciate you having me on.
1: It's Adam Rittenberg from ESPN. Thanks, Adam.
0: All right.
1: He's on Twitter at ESPN Rittenberg if you want to give him a follow. Rancho Palos Verdes. I mean, the Big Ten, right? State College, Pennsylvania. Bloomington, Indiana. West Lafayette, Indiana. Ann Arbor, Michigan. East Lansing, Michigan. Columbus, Ohio. Palos Ranchos Verdes, California. Yep. Did I get that right? Or is it Ranchos Palos?
2: You mixed it up. It's Ranchos Palos Verdes.
1: It doesn't matter.
2: It's beautiful.
1: Let's be honest. Huh? It's the Pacific Ocean. It's golden sunsets. It's low humidity. It's picturesque beauty from every turn. It is nothing symbolic of the Big Ten. That's so good. I remember a few years back when, what was that guy's name? The Pac-10 commissioner, Scott. He was terrible. God bless him. What was his name? Scott. Something Scott. Tim Scott? Paul Scott? Scott? You got it?
2: I'm trying.
1: He was the
2: Larry Scott.
1: Larry Scott.
2: Larry Scott.
1: Larry Scott. And it was a boring first name, Scott.
2: Just a generic name.
1: Larry Scott. I was on it. I was close. He was an atrocious commissioner. Basically, he's the one who got that league killed. The Big 12 managed to preserve itself. The Pac-12 died because Larry Scott was terrible. But one thing Larry Scott did was he moved Pac-12 media days to New York City. And the idea was there's very little East Coast coverage of the West Coast school, so let's bring our product there. Which I guess in theory maybe makes sense, but you left all the things that are your inherent advantage and went to New York City, where you going there isn't going to make them care any more about you than they did when you were, because there's always things going on in New York City. Sometimes got to be you. All right, it's after further review. Our Musial Dude Tigers and the Pros to wrap up hour number two here in just a smidge. 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Okay, y'all, we'll put a button here on hour number one. We'll come back, Musial Dude Tigers and the Pros. David DeLucci will kick off hour three. We'll preview the SEC tournament, LSU's path to and through Hoover. We'll get to all that here in a smidge. Thanks for being with us. Stick around. It's AFR.
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1: 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Thanks to Jake Madison, who was here in hour number one. Talk a little bit about the Pels hiring Jamal Mosley. If you missed that conversation, catch it on demand. Thanks to Adam Rittenberg, who was just here a bit as well. David DeLucci in about 10 minutes from right now, preview the SEC tournament. But right now, Musso has Tigers in the Pros.
14: Tigers in the Pros. They still bleed purple and gold. They're just really rich now.
2: It is a rough Sunday afternoon for Paul Skeens and the Pittsburgh Pirates. Skeens suffers his third loss of the season. 5 innings, 6 hits, 5 earned, walked a batter. That was his first walk in over a month.

0: He did punch out 7, give up a homer. That came against Bryce Harper, and the Pirates lost 6-0. Kevin Gausman fared much better against the Detroit Tigers. 6 innings, shutout ball, 4 hits, didn't walk a soul, and punched out 5 of them. Third win of the year for Gausman. Brings his record to 500 now at 3-3. Couple Tigers in action against each other. Alex Bregman, Chicago Cubs, took on the Chicago White Sox there. 2-for-5 for Bregman on the Sunday game. Both of those singles drove in 2 runs as well, and he would come around to score twice in the ballgame as well. Grant Taylor, of course, towed the rubber there for the White Sox in relief. 2 shutout innings, did not allow a hit, did not walk anybody, and punched out 1, so he was perfect. ERA now sub-2 there for Grant Taylor. Quick note here on Jake Fraley. He has been placed on the 10-day injured list. That is due to a hernia. He was scratched from the Rays lineup on Saturday. All of that courtesy of Mark Tompkins of the Tampa Bay Times. Now, he will obviously sit here for 10 days. That move retroactive to May 16th. The WNBA is in full swing. Angel Reese and the Atlanta Dream, they fell to the Vegas Aces. 9 points, 8 boards for Reese in the game. Did add 3 assists. Had trouble holding on to the ball, though. 8 turnovers. And lastly, Kayshawn Booty is not participating in offseason workouts for the Patriots. He's choosing to work on his own. That's Tigers and Pros.
1: 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What town? 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All right, y'all. LSU's path to the postseason begins on Tuesday in Hoover as they take on Oklahoma. David DeLucci is here with us to preview it next.
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10: I'm Nick DeLuca, closing in on the start of the Western Conference Finals. The Thunder and the Spurs in a matchup of two of the best teams in the NBA. OKC, a plus 16.6 point differential in the playoffs. The Spurs right behind them at plus 15.9. Tip at 8:30 Eastern, coverage beginning at 8 Eastern right here on ESPN Radio. Elsewhere, Brendan Sorsby looking to return to college football. Texas Tech QB filing for an injunction against the NCAA after he is seeking treatment for a gambling addiction, looking for eligibility for the 2026 season. Number one player in ESPN's transfer portal ranking, Sorsby moved from Cincinnati to Texas Tech, projecting to be one of the highest paid players in college football to make more than $5 million next season. In the NFL, former Jaguars head coach Urban Meyer has lost his grievance against the team regarding receiving the balance of the remainder of his contract after being fired in 2021.
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0: Hour three, off we go. Welcome aboard. Glad you're with us. It's AFR, presented by Relief Windows. I'm Matt.
1: Hey, Will.
2: Hey, bud.
0: Cassie Spazzali. Oh, look what you made me do. Look what you made me do. Musso. And Mr. Toby Tomplett. We're here. Glad you are as well. Get out there and make it a good one. 5 o'clock, quitting time. Glad you're driving home with us. Pelicans have a new head coach. There's a report out there about LSU basketball signing another 25-year-old European player. It's being disputed by some. We'll get to that here in just a smidge. Baseball Tigers swept this weekend by Florida. Really, no matter. I mean, the LSU Tigers have to win the SEC tournament to earn a berth in a regional play, and that is certainly not something that's likely in any way. But to preview the tournament, David DeLucci, SEC Network, good enough to hang out with us here as he does every Monday during the baseball season. Luch, we appreciate you, man. How are you?
3: Yeah, thanks for having me. I appreciate it. There is a way. There is a way they can win it. They always play great in Hoover. They've stacked their pitching rotation this weekend. So, you know, it's a little bit different this year, Matt. There's so many teams that have their postseason has already been set. All they want to do is go out there, get their guys some reps, and leave healthy. So there is a chance LSU can sneak up on some teams.
0: So, okay, let's – I don't –

0: don't completely disagree with you on that. And we look, Luch, we saw that the year LSU had Paul Skeens. Skeens pitched against Arkansas. I think he threw like 30 pitches in that game. You know, so like LSU wasn't interested in winning that game. They were interested in winning the College World Series. We know that it's going to be LSU and Oklahoma with Schmidt going against the Sooners. How different is Oklahoma today than the team that LSU faced in week two of conference play?
1: You know, that's a great question, because when they faced each other, I mean, that was a really close series, right? And yep. And we thought both those teams were on different trends, where Oklahoma at the time, I think they were being considered as one of the top 10 teams in the country. LSU was playing really well. And then all of a sudden, it's completely changed for both teams. Oklahoma has very talented pitching, but they can be extremely inconsistent. And they've had to play catch-up in almost every game for the weekend series. And you saw Cam Johnson at LSU. LJ Mercurius is very similar. They just walk people like crazy. So I think that in this format and on this stage, I don't see anything changing for Oklahoma. I see the pitching staff having difficulty throwing strikes. If LSU can be patient, because their offense has come on really strong toward the end of the season. And now you got Schmitty that's well rested, and he's going to go over there, and he's got A stuff when he's on. I think LSU has the advantage in game one. And then you just basically play matchups. And LSU always pulls a player or two or three in the SEC tournament that comes out of nowhere and has career weekends. And then, you know, the goal is, like Skip Bertman way back when, win the first game, don't worry about the second. And when you get to the second, win that one. And before you know it, you're in the championship.
0: Yeah, it's very clear what Jay Johnson did, right? Holding William Schmidt last weekend, he recognized the Florida series was really inconsequential as far as the Tigers postseason. They got to win the SEC tournament. So, how do you think Schmidt fares against that Oklahoma lineup?
1: I think it's a great matchup, and he's got the advantage. It's a big ballpark. Oklahoma doesn't hit very many home runs. They're probably the softest hitting squad in the conference. They try to get on base. They're similar to Kentucky. They try to get on base. They steal bases. That's their game. And for Schmitty or any pitcher now in the Hoover Met, just pound the strike zone, especially with the weather forecast that we have. I'm not sure the wind's going to be blowing out very often. Throw strikes. It's a huge field. You've got a very good defense behind you, especially outfield that can cover some ground and run balls down. And those doubles and those homers, they turn into flyouts. So he can pitch with confidence and concentrate on pounding the strike zone. That's the key.
0: Tigers did not play Auburn this year. If they get past Oklahoma, and again, we're getting ahead of ourselves, but if they get past Oklahoma Tuesday, they would play Auburn on Wednesday. Give me the thumbnail on Auburn.
1: Extremely good pitching. One of the top rotations in the country, a very dependable bullpen, a very deep staff. That was my team on Rally Cap last night that I picked to win the tournament. And you complement that with a very good offense that's quietly just pounded the ball all season long. They ended their last game of the regular season. They beat Georgia 14-4, something around there. Georgia kind of took their foot off the gas pedal, but they can score runs. And if there was ever a team that could go through their pitching staff without overworking anybody, it would probably be Auburn. And that helps them a lot here, because they want the teams that are moving on, especially the top eight seeds, and that's what we project Auburn to be. They want to get every one of their arms some work, some live at-bats, some live innings, and Auburn can do that through this whole tournament and never overwork somebody.
0: If, by the way, Luch, do you have an idea of who LSU would face from Auburn? Like who? I mean, it's a Wednesday game, so they take their weekend guys and pitch them early. I mean, it's always so convoluted what you might do there.
1: Yeah, the key to this tournament is to be able to put guys on the mound that are very effective as weekend or weekday starters. And Auburn has, who was potentially going to be their ace early in the season and had some injuries, young man with the last name of Graves, who is working his way back into the rotation, and he is very good. A very good player, a lot to prove. They're trying to get him some innings under his belt before they get to a regional. They'll face him. I don't know how long he's going to go, but for a couple innings, it's going to be premier stuff. And then after that, it's a bullpen that's very effective. But once again, man, I mean, momentum is huge in Hoover. That's the key to winning this whole tournament is get your foot in the door in game one, get everybody some ABs, get in a rhythm, and then just take it from there. The schedules are going to be crazy. They're already crazy without weather issues, but we're supposed to have weather issues every night. That could go toward LSU's advantage because they're just used to being here and used to playing well.
0: Luch, I did not need to hear that, man.
1: the weather issues are That the weather issues are what I worry about because that puts me in the booth until about 2:30 in the morning. So I don't need to hear that either.
0: I can empathize. Yeah. I'm not in the booth, but I'll anyway. Hey, look, we're not you know, building the railroad here. We're just talking about sports. So I'll not complain. David DeLucci is our guest. So as we just play it out from LSU's perspective, they'll play Oklahoma Tuesday. If they win, they'd advance to play Auburn. If somehow LSU manages to get to Thursday, they'd face arrested Texas A&M team. And that's where we get to the scenario we talked about at the onset, Luch, where if you're A&M, really what are they playing for? And do you see an A&M team that's more looking ahead to regional supers, or are they all in to try to win this tournament?
1: No, I think actually A&M and University of Texas, the two Texas teams, are just trying to get out of here, heal up and get out of here. They're probably looking forward. Now, they want to win, but A&M is banged up, man. Their position players are banged up. Their pitching staff is banged up. They want to get their guys, Caden Sorrell, Gavin Grahovac, they want to get them some ABs, Jorian Wilson, and heal. University of Texas is the same way. You're not going to see them throw Dylan Volantis. You're not going to see them throw Harrison a whole lot. Ruger Riojas only pitched one batter over the weekend. They just want to heal up. Their fate is pretty much set. I mean, they're both of those teams. Texas is a top eight seed. A&M, highly considered a top eight seed. This really doesn't do much for them. Okay. They'd love to win it. They'd love to get that trophy. But I think those two teams are eyeing the next weekend as being more important than Hoover.
0: On the top half of the bracket, who do you think makes it to the weekend?
1: If there was anybody that could do it, I would have to say Ole Miss is the team that you're going to have to look out for. And they can slug with anybody. They're going to play Missouri in game one. Missouri is not the Missouri of last year, but it's a team that Ole Miss should win. And the amount of firepower in the offense early on in this tournament is probably going to carry them. If they beat Missouri, they'll play Mississippi State. Now, they've lost all four games this year to Mississippi State, so you have to believe that the odds are going to switch at some point. If you keep putting money on black on the roulette table, at some point it's going to hit red. It may hit red in the SEC tournament. And then Ole Miss has a really good pitching staff with Hunter Elliott. Cade Townsend didn't have the best outing this weekend, but he's been really good. And then the sophomore, Taylor Rabe, over his last two outings, is at 27 strikeouts. So once they move forward in this tournament with this format, that's...
0: I think we lost Luch. Man, he was right there mid-sentence. All right, well, if Luch is still there, see if we can get it back. I do want to get a pick. I think he said he picked Auburn to win the whole thing, but I would like to get a pick from him if we can. 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We keep you rolling. Oh, we got Luch back? Okay, cool. Luch, we lost you mid-sentence there. Before, and I appreciate you hopping back. A little short on time, but I think you said you picked Auburn to win it. Who do you have winning the tournament and why?
1: Yeah, I have Auburn because I think they're just so deep with the pitching staff and the offense has been really good. I think that's the key. As they move forward in this tournament, their fan base is going to show up. And so the Auburn would be my first pick. Georgia would be the second. Georgia's got a great opportunity with the offense, and they're playing for something. They want to hang this award after winning the SEC outright. They want to add this award before they move forward as a top eight seed. So Auburn first, if not them, it'd be Georgia.
0: David DeLucci, SEC Network. Luch, we'll look for you on TV this week, man. Have a great call.
1: I appreciate it. Thank you.
0: It's our pleasure. David DeLucci with us every Monday here during the college baseball season. It has not gone according to plan for Jay Johnson's Tigers. They need a small miracle to get through Hoover, but it starts on Tuesday with the Tigers and the Sooners scheduled first pitch at 8 o'clock. Ha! Ha! Ha! Oh, man. Feel bad for Hunt. Be up writing those game stories for LouisianaSports.net at 2:30.
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0: Pels have a coach. 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

0: I actually like this hire. I think Jamal Mosley is a hell of a coach. I don't think he deserved to be fired from the Orlando Magic, but that's neither here nor there. Great job by Joe Dumars and Troy Weaver. Although, I would have liked to see my brother, Rajon Rondo, get that job. I'm just saying.
1: That's Kendrick Perkins. Pelicans have hired Jamal Mosley, and I know the reaction mostly to this has been, we had Jake Madison with us from Locked On Pels in hour one, and he described it regularly as a safe hire. And I understand that. Jamal Mosley is not the splash hire that would have gotten a lot of attention. But the way that I would say it in contrast is, who is the candidate, realistic, who is the realistic candidate that you could have hired that would have made everybody go, yeah, like fist pumping, pounding the table, fired up. I just don't know that that person exists. Like, if Michael Malone wasn't coaching North Carolina and you could hire a coach that's won an NBA title, I guess I could have been down with that for sure. Does he come with Jokic? I mean, I look at Mosley, 47 years old, had a short NBA career, played internationally, and as a coach, began with the Nuggets in 05, was in Cleveland from 2010 to 2014, an assistant in Dallas from 14 to 21. Then he went to the Magic, where he became a head coach for the first time. And he got the Magic to the postseason each of the last 3 years. Very notably, this year they blew a 3-1 series lead to Detroit, and that got him fired. Okay. With the NBA, when you're talking about a head coach, I don't mean to minimize the impact of a coach. I think it is very important, obviously, how you manage minutes, how you maximize your roster, your rotations, all that matters. I'm not minimizing that in any way. I also know it to be unequivocally true that it doesn't matter if Christ Almighty descended from heaven and sat on the bench for the New Orleans Pelicans. The roster as it's constructed right now ain't winning nothing. So, unless if you have superstar players in the NBA, you're not winning anything of significance. And the way you get superstar players is through the draft. And the Pels didn't top 10 protect their pick this year because they're a bad organization. And so you're not going to add a superstar player this year. My hope is Derek Queen, Jeremiah Fears continue to grow and develop to become superstar players. Certainly look like you hit on those guys. It's what we hoped Zion would become when you got him one overall. It's what we hoped AD would become. Now, AD became a legit all-NBA player. The rosters around him were never good enough. He was never healthy enough. And for a lot of various reasons, they never, and the Western Conference was stacked. And so they never advanced beyond a conference semis. So more even than

0: Mosley. Like, I asked the question, what are you going to do to improve your roster this offseason? And you're very limited in what you can do. Pretty clearly, you got out of big. Well, who's out there? I mean, you just look at free agents, either restricted or otherwise. Like, unrestricted free agents, Porzingis is unrestricted. Nikola Vucevic is unrestricted. Mitchell Robinson, Yusuf Nurkic is unrestricted. Al Horford. I mean, does any of that get you excited? I mean, Walker Kessler is a restricted free agent. Do you go make a trade? I mean, I don't know what calls Joe Dumars is making around the NBA, what he's willing to do. It's interesting, Jake Madison was here in hour one, floated the idea of trading Herb Jones, maybe Herb Jones in a one for a legit, you know, top five big somewhere. Okay, like, that's interesting. We all love Herb. I mean, Herb's been amazing. But as your team is constructed right now, you're not winning. To get something of value, you got to give something of value. So all that to say, look, Jamal Mosley had great defensive teams in Orlando. I mean, you can look at the numbers each year that he was there. They were number three in the NBA in total defense in the 23-24 season. They were number two in the 24-25 season. They were 11th this year in total defense. So, I mean, this is what he's coming to do, is to be a strong defensive-minded coach. Okay, I'm good with that. But what I also know is that Steve Kerr was winning championships with Golden State every year. And then Steph Curry gets hurt, and Klay Thompson gets hurt, and they're picking in the lottery. Did Steve Kerr forget how to coach? No, you need stars. I think the Pels have some good young talent. They don't have stars. Like, why did OKC win the championship? They've got a two-time and are favored to win it again because they've got a now back-to-back NBA MVP. It ain't hard to figure out. You can be good. You can win games. If you want to compete for championships, I don't care who the coach is, you have to have star players. And the Pelicans don't. And they won't unless they pick at the top of the draft again, and they're not doing that this year. So it's hard to get excited. So if you're in the meh category, I'm with you in the meh category. Jamal Mosley, Pelicans coach, he'll be introduced a week from Tuesday. Gail Benson is obviously out of town at the NFL owners meetings, and so they wanted to wait and do the press conference when she's back. So they'll do it next Tuesday when Jamal Mosley will be introduced. Hey, we're running about First South Farm Credit. If you want to react to that, please. I mean, if you have a different opinion, if you're really excited about Jamal Mosley, tell me why. I'd be curious. Email me, tweet me, text me, 225-396-4400, 396-4400, 396-4400. 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We did hear from today both Mickey Loomis and Kellen Moore. The Saints had their Hall of Fame golf tournament earlier today. Last hour, we sort of focused on what was maybe the newsiest item that Loomis said. Can you play five, please? This was Mickey Loomis. This was the one news item. This is a short clip. Go ahead.
1: Do they both have contract offers from you?
2: Cam certainly does. Taysom does not.
0: So Cam has a contract offer from the Saints. Taysom Hill does not have a contract offer from the Saints. Obviously, it would stand to reason Taysom's time in New Orleans is over. Cam has an offer, but it's not what he wants, hence why he hasn't signed. And the market for Cam being very soft, obviously why he doesn't have another offer elsewhere. So we'll continue to wait and see how that one may play out. Let me knock out a break, though. We'll come back and we'll dive in a little bit more what both Kellen Moore and Mickey Loomis had to say about this offseason, the schedule release last week, and more. We'll do that as we continue. Thanks for hanging out with us here. Stick around. Otter Locks in 15 minutes. It's AFR.
3: After further review.
0: We're brought to you by the Watermark and the Renaissance. Watermark downtown, Renaissance Southtown. 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
5: We'll get to Jimmy for Otter Locks here in about 15 minutes from right now. Monday was the Saints Hall of Fame golf tournament, and it's annually one of those times in the offseason calendar when Saints GM Mickey Loomis and head coach Kellen Moore, whomever the head coach may be in this instance, obviously Kellen Moore, meet with reporters to talk about the offseason and a variety of different things. This is the first time that Loomis and Moore met with reporters since the schedule has been released. And Mickey Loomis kind of reacted to the 2026 schedule.
6: Yeah, I always look at it like we're going to have, you know, our requisite home games and our requisite away games and how they fall. You know, there's not much we can do about it, so you just kind of take it in and you look at, hey, what are the logistics that may change, you know, if you have short weeks or, you know, in this case, we have a game in Paris, so, you know, we work out the logistics. It was a little bit of a surprise that we had an away game with the Giants prior to Paris, but that's going to work out nicely because it shortens the trip if we go immediately after the game.
5: So he's kind of confirming what we assumed is that they'd be in New York and then in week six, and then we'd just go straight from New York to Paris for their week seven. It would help alleviate the some of the jet lag instead of coming home and then going. But the one thing that we had kind of heard was the Saints were lobbying for a Thursday game before they went to Paris, but that obviously didn't happen. From a Kellen Moore perspective, his conversation was more about the players on the field. Naturally, he's the coach. And one of the big conversations, in addition to Cam Jordan and Taysom Hill, is Alvin Kamara and what's going to happen there. I'll remind you, the Saints restructured Alvin Kamara's contract a few months ago, and they used a seldom-used loophole in the contract to restructure. And my point has been, you wouldn't do that if you didn't intend to move on from Alvin Kamara. From an on-field perspective, Kellen Moore was asked if he'd like this all rectified with Kamara before OTAs and camp.
7: Timelines are always great, not always allowed. You know, and I think part of the off-season process during phase three is, you know, you're still going through a little bit of the building process. You're still finalizing some things, and so that comes with time. We understand that, you know, during OTAs, and so most places I've been, you know, naturally there's different things popping up in phase three, but, yeah, we're getting close.
5: The component of this with Kamara is there is an underlying like financial, obviously an underlying financial component to this, as Loomis talked about.
8: Does he currently have a decision to make on like a revamped contract or something?
6: No, not currently, no.
8: So do you, I mean, with OTA starting next week, is that a deadline to try and figure out who's on the roster? And who's
6: I mean, that creates a little bit of a deadline, yes. But it's not hard and fast.
9: And you mentioned resource management. Is that about the contract?
6: Yeah, sure, certainly, yeah. about how, you know, how

0: We manage our cap, and you know, we'll get to that.
1: I want to remind you that Ross Jackson wrote a piece over at LouisianaSports.net that is it's really well done, that explains the restructure that the Saints used for Alvin Kamara. And by the way, even reading that, I still don't understand it. Ross did an awesome job explaining it. I legit still don't get it. But it falls very much in the category of actions speak louder than words. You don't go to the great lengths to exercise this very seldom used restructure for nothing. You don't just do it because the guy in the corner office needs busy work, right? You're doing it with some intentionality. And so Mickey Loomis being asked there about Kamara, about the financial component, kind of tells you the story here. So I also think it's interesting, as awkward and non-committal as his answer was, to me, I read that as he has the answer. He's just not going to say it. And I think the answer is Alvin Kamara is not going to be on the New Orleans Saints. I feel that way. Remember, Scott Shanley was here with us last week, and he said the exact same thing. It was his feeling. So, like, I'm just a bald dork who sits here and talks on the radio and YouTube every day. That's the guy who played in the NFL and still works for the team, creating content for the team on game days, and has gone through these contract situations and knows way more about it than I do. I am going to be fascinated, though, like, if Kamara is not on the team, you know, you went and paid Travis Etienne this offseason. You went and paid Travis Etienne this offseason. I mean, don't slap. I want my dings, dog. You know what I mean? Give me my dings. I deserve it. I worked hard to get that. Anyway, you went and paid the running back. Aside from him, you're talking about Devin Neal? Kendre Miller is the guy we just haven't talked about really at all this offseason, who's still there. He's just been out of sight, out of mind. And this is a guy who's a former third-round pick who was injured and missed the bulk of last season. He's missed the bulk of his entire career to this point. Kellen Moore was asked if they expect, well, he was asked about Jordan Tyson, but also asked about Kendre Miller if he expects him to be on the field for OTAs.
2: We'll just see. Yeah. I mean, that's next week, so we'll just see where they're at. You know, I think all these rookies, we're kind of trying to build them up. I think the main thing is phase three is really a ramp up into training camp, and so that's the main focus. And so we'll see where they're at.
1: That's going to be clearly a position to watch, because if you don't feel like you have another option after Travis Etienne, then maybe it is Alvin. But I think it's a thing where he's going into the offseason workouts having to earn his roster spot. And they have restructured his contract with the intentionality of saying, if he ain't good, like if we got a better option, a younger option, he's gone. We have someone here. We've already given ourselves the financial protections to make it happen the way that it needs to happen. So I know this, it really feels uncomfortable, because I kind of feel like we've had the same conversation for months about Cam and about Alvin. And there's just been no development, at least not publicly. So I don't know that there's much more to say. We'll watch and see how it plays out through this offseason, but it feels like the path the ground has been laid for what the Saints are inevitably going to do, which is obviously Taysom Hill does not have an offer. It certainly feels like Alvin's restructure has opened the door for him to be out. They've offered Cam a contract, but it's not financially what Cam wants, so this feels like a take it or leave it, because we've just seen this with New Orleans over the years when it comes to free agents. No matter who they are in contracts, they have their number, and it's odd because as fiscally irresponsible as they've been with restructures and dead money over the past decade, when it comes to signing or re-signing their players and free agents, they have a number, they don't go over it. I mean, Mark Ingram went to the Ravens over a matter of $200,000. Which is absurd. But that's how hard and fast they are. So I don't think the Saints are going up on their offer to Cam. It's just a matter of, are you going to take this? Are you going to retire? Or will someone give you a deal you want? And it sure doesn't feel like anyone's giving him the deal he wants. So that's the one that feels the most up in the air to me. Follow. Saints will hit the field for OTAs coming up here shortly. At the end of May and then into June, they'll have OTAs. They'll get toward mini camp and then a little off time in July until they hit training camp at the end of July. All right, it's after further review. We're brought to you by Rouse's, official supermarket of the Saints, Rouse's.com, Rouse's.com. 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Rouse's, this feels like home. All right, y'all, we're not going to final break of the show. Come back, Jimmy will be here for Auto Locks. We'll find out what we're betting on tonight. It's been a really good show. If you missed anything, Jake Madison was here in hour one reacting to the Pels hiring Jamal Mosley. We had Adam Rittenberg here from ESPN.com. He was out at Big Ten meetings in California. David DeLucci just a bit ago. At the top of hour two, we discussed the very real possibility of Stephen Milam returning for a senior season, why that might actually be a realistic possibility. 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So book your tee time at golf.breck.org, golf.breck.org. All right, final break. Jimmy will be here for Auto Locks to wrap up the show next. Don't you move.
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3: Otter, what up?
7: What's going on, Matthew?
3: You had the golf guy, Rye, winning the whole thing, right? Rye, Ray, what was his name? I never even heard of that guy.
7: No, nobody did. The books cleaned house on
3: no
7: that
3: No kidding.
7: One. So, yeah. Yes, indeed. Man. Yes, indeed. And so, but you know, he won it, man. You know, everybody was struggling and everybody was complaining about the pin placement and then the wind on Saturday in the afternoon. I mean, he lit it up on the back nine, and you know, he started off with an eagle on nine, and so no, he won it. So fair and square. So a lot of the PGA, man, it seems like it's just the bastard child of the majors, man. They just get beat up no matter what they do. It's too easy. It's too hard. I mean, just I don't know. They move it around. You know, nobody is pleased when it comes to the PGA. So anyway, except Aaron Ryan. he can handle it. Let's get to the
3: picks. He's a major champion, Yemen. All right, go ahead. Sorry.
7: Yes, indeed. Okay, OKC. I battled with this one, and I was kind of leaning toward San Antonio earlier, but man, I'm gonna let the old school, what is paid more dividends in the postseason than anything, and that is postseason experience, seasoning in there. And OKC has massive experience advantage compared to San Antonio.
8: So they also get Jalen Williams back, who was hurt in game two of their first round of matchups. So he's missed the last

0: 6. They have not lost a game in the playoffs. They're 8-0. They're 6-2 against the spread. It's a little bit higher than I like to lay, but it's not my favorite pick. But just to release a pick, I'm taking Oklahoma City -6.5.
1: Okay. OKC -6.5. And you got 3 on the diamond?
0: Yep. Phillies, first of all, they were such a disappointment this year. They fired their manager. Don Mattingly has stepped in. They have won 4 in a row. They've won 7 of 8. And all of a sudden, showing signs of getting back into it. Maybe before they really get hot, we're going to a soft line here at home. Philly -118 against the Reds. So they go back to the well. That one,
1: by the way, is in game. They're in the bottom of the first. The Phillies have a runner on second with nobody out. So the in-game money line is -$1.73. So
0: I would lay off.
1: Yeah, if you missed it, you missed it. Since he manages to get out of this without allowing a run.
0: In the words of my friend, if you missed it, you missed it. There you go, Matthew. There you go. Washington over 10. Mets a little momentum, as you might know, with their 2-out, 3-run homer to tie it in the bottom of the ninth against the Yankees. They win it in extras. Showing the little signs, we love the Washington Nationals. Talked about them again. Atlanta Braves, the highest scoring team in baseball. Washington is number 2. We're going to take the Nationals over 10, although the totals are starting to get a little bit high. So I'm not sure how much longer we're going to ride it. But until it doesn't hit, we're going to take the Nationals over 10.
1: By the way, that one, if you grab it now, it's fluctuating as their top one right now. It's been fluctuating 9.5, 10.5. I just grabbed it at 9.5. If you want to end game it, you can. If you're on the app now, you can play with it a little bit, but you might be able to get a better number than 10.
0: The official term is toggling. So let's go on to
1: excuse me.
0: I'm joking. It's a JK. All right, Boston.
1: It's a Red JK.
0: -111. The Fighting Musos. Hey, look, Sonny Gray. We know about him, Bandy Boy. He's a talented pitcher. Nobody's ever going to take that away from him. But he's kind of in form right now. So he's been pitching pretty good lately. They've been winning his starts as of late. We're going to take Sonny Gray at a very, very soft price at -111.
1: All right. So three plays on the diamond, and then OKC laying the 6.5 tonight in game 1 against San Antonio. So the Thunder -6.5. You got the Phillies, which I'm looking at the in game. Two on nobody out. Yeah, that's getting a little outrageous right now. But if you want to try it, if you want to watch it, maybe live bet, you can. Mets Nationals over 10. And then if you toggle, you might be able to get a better number. And then the Red Sox on the money line laying -$1.11. All right, Otter, where are you tomorrow?
0: We're at Mike Anderson's on Lee, just off of Nicholson.
1: All right, catch Otter and Hanny every weekday from 11 to 1 tomorrow at Mike Anderson's. Thank you, Otter.
0: All right, good luck.
1: All right, thanks, man. 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Yes! It's a great time to get engaged. Cassie got engaged over the weekend. How about it? Let's go. What a devastating decision for you, Cassie. Don't do it. It's a bad life choice. Don't do that. Don't get married.
2: Why?
1: I was just kidding. I was just being completely facetious. Congratulations. Did you know that Adam was proposing?
2: I was a little suspicious, but I convinced myself that he wasn't doing it. So
1: why?
2: I was still surprised.
1: Why did you?
2: I didn't want to ruin it.
1: He also proposed in the middle of the street between North Stadium, between Tiger Stadium and the PMAC. And I'm like, lucky there wasn't like a school bus coming down North Stadium at that time.
2: Yeah, but graduation was going on, so the streets were closed.
1: That's
2: fine.
1: Glad that worked out. Well, congratulations, Cassie. We're very excited for you and Adam. That's awesome.
2: Thank you.
1: Muse, Cassie, thanks. Y'all have a great night. We'll see you tomorrow at 3.
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10: Football playoff math, we're all hearing. It is accurate. And leads to very different conclusions. It is the Chuck Oliver Show on a Monday. I hope everybody had a wonderful weekend. I hope the weekend for you was time off. And then back to the salt mine, the grindstone, whatever it is for you this week. Back to the microphone for me. Talking college football the way we do, and it's going to be a wonderful show today because mostly Heath Klein and his Rolodex to the stars. Russell Smith, truest reporter for the Tennessee Vols. Russell holds it down. He's afternoon drive in Knoxville. That's not nothing. Fox Sports, I've known Russell for a minute. And when it comes to insight for the Vols, he can do it, that's for sure. Hour two. Brendan Sinone, Knowles 247. And we do have some recruiting to talk about, and we've got a lot of conversation about the quarterback because credit Ashton Daniels. Credit Ashton Daniels. He won that job. Ashton Daniels had to fight for the job, and it wasn't supposed to be like that. But he did win. He was the better man, and so he'll be the starting quarterback, barring injury, I believe, at the beginning of the season. We'll see how August goes, but that's really what it looks like. So Brendan Sinone, truest reporter for Florida State, he's going to join us from Knowles 247. That's going to be hour two. And then, folks, there's a really important program in Nashville. Nashville's getting a brand new stadium. Did I see this correctly? Nashville's going to get a Super Bowl is the thought, maybe 2030. So only interrupt me, David or Heath, if I'm wrong about this. I think Nashville hosted Nashville hosted a draft. And there was an understanding that if you got the draft, it was because it was the consolation prize to not getting a Super Bowl. So it looks like New York used to always get the draft, but that was just because that's where it was. League office was in New York, so they go down an elevator and say, all right, draft. So that was always sort of a local thing. But New York was never in the mix for a Super Bowl. So by the time New York finally got a Super Bowl, the draft done with New York. So there's been a little bit of a trade-off. Apparently, there's no trade-off. Apparently, in Nashville, they've got a sweet new stadium with a roof coming. And that'll be open by the 28 season. And I think it's 2030. The unkept secret is they're getting a Super Bowl. So that's not nothing. But it does reflect on Nashville and the available property there, which is not a whole lot. Well, they're making the most of it over on campus, and it's a new recruiting outlook for them. I saw a headline, Vanderbilt has not signed any high school kid out of the state of California in over 4 years. And they've got a kid that looks at Vanderbilt and says, one of my final four. And it's with, I think, Arizona State, maybe Oregon, and Vanderbilt, maybe. So, they're spreading, pushing the boundaries, spreading out a little bit, going places that they haven't. I always say, if, for instance, you're in Gainesville,

0: Jacksonville, Florida, and you're getting me a 5-star, I don't care if you have to go to Jupiter. Give me the 5-star. That's fine. I don't care if you have to offer his high school quarterback because you want the 5-star receiver and, like, well, he can hold on extra points. Like, we can do something with him. I don't go, what, if your scholarships, you use them however you want. And if it's a 5-star, go. If it's a 3-star, I always wonder how many other 3-stars you flew over. How many 4-stars? How many potential 5-stars you flew over to get where you're going? But for Vanderbilt, this is a big deal. So, and we know how the recruiting went with Jared Curtis. So we'll have Chris Lee on Vandy 247. A lot happening with Vanderbilt and their shiny, quote, new crib as well for themselves. Just them. It's the old stadium, but it's the new old stadium. And they finally put money into it. I'm not kidding, folks. It's been 4 decades since they have put money into that. I told the story about doing a game at Vanderbilt. And I realized very quick, it was a plywood almost press box. Boo-hoo for the media. That's not what this is. I'm not going to gripe. But as far as actually doing the job, I needed to see, and I realized it would be better for me to stand. They gave me an extension on the cord, and it was better standing outside of the press box, just in the stands with my headset. Okay, now I can see. It's not like that anymore. And they put money in this big time. So you look around Missouri, I mean, same thing. Now, they never got anywhere close to that. But when you join the SEC, you got to kind of up your game. And so Missouri's doing that. Well, Vanderbilt, dang, you've already been in the SEC. So they're up in their game, too, and that's fantastic. So we'll talk with Chris Lee and get the latest out of Nashville. And that'll be an awesome conversation. When I say the college football playoff math we're hearing, it's accurate, folks. But it's leading to very different conclusions from different corners of the college football world, and they are two radically different corners. There are two groups right now in the playoff discussion in college football. And with just a few exceptions, it's one group is the SEC, the other group is everybody else. Except for like Mario Cristobal and a couple other guys. But pretty much there are two camps, the SEC and then this big giant everybody else. Among the everybody else's is the Big Ten. Now, they matter because they've got half the votes. Nobody else has any more other than the Southeastern Conference. And so there's the monkey in the wrench, the fly in the ointment. But as far as who counts, who really is going to determine this, you don't even have to say really. You don't have to say that. SEC, Big Ten. And if they don't decide, then it will roll over again. So we're sitting at 12. The SEC said 14 makes sense. We will talk 16 even. 24 seems like a lot. The Big Ten, only other conference that really matters, is, and they know, by the way, how the math works. Let's see, what's our percentage again? Still 50, you say. Mm-hmm. And who has the, okay, all the other 50 is still with the Southeastern Conference. Okay, so we're still exactly where we're, okay, great. So they take inventory ever so often, and they realize that it's still us against them. As far as who matters, it's us, the Big Ten, Petiti, and all them, and they're trying to cotton with Fox to get Fox back in the playoff business. So you have the Big Ten by itself as somebody who matters, and they're looking across this financial battlefield at the Southeastern Conference, who has the other 50%, and they know we don't have to move. Big Ten saying, how can we make them move? Big SEC says we don't have to. And so we're kind of stuck, which for the SEC, they're like, it works for us. Because among the college football playoff math we're all hearing, that is accurate and leading to different conclusions. The SEC's college football playoff math is, we had more playoff teams than any other conference last season. And the first 2 years of the playoff bracket combined, we've had the most total playoff teams of any other conference. So, you know, the 12-team thing, yeah, that's working for us. But if you expanded it, let's say 24, then you would have more than five. But we wouldn't have all of the new. We had 5 out of 12. I don't think we're going to get 10 out of 24. Thus, our share of the take goes down. Why doesn't the SEC expand to 20 right now? Well, because then you have to start dividing things 20 ways. So this math continues to pop up. And the math that the SEC cites as part of their reasoning for, no, this is working, is it's working for us. The Big Ten, they're citing math as well. And the Big Ten, they just had their spring meetings. The SEC's is coming up. The ACC's is done. But in Rancho Palos Verde, it's like a place you'd win a trip to on Wheel of Fortune. The Big Ten was having their annual meetings, and it's where you wrap up the academic year and then you hand out checks. And so everybody got these big, fat, monster checks, everybody who had already been in the conference. And then Oregon and Washington, Oregon and, USC, I guess, they got their checks. And then UCLA and UW got their checks. And they're all different, you know, amounts based on what your deal was made and when. And the math that was cited from the Big Ten annual meetings was 6-for-6, as in Jed Fish, Washington head coach specifically, quote, Washington, Michigan, Ohio State, Notre Dame, Indiana, Miami. None of those are in the SEC. Those are the six teams that played for the national championship the past 3 years. Quote, I think if we continue to not express that we're having a national championship game without the SEC just fine. I think if we continue to not express that, it was going to be much harder for the whole nation to understand where we're coming from. Okay, the whole nation doesn't have a vote. Jed Fish, who's one of 18 in the conference, but this is a coordinated PR campaign, not from the Big Ten. It's originating in the Big Ten, and it includes the Big 12, all of G5, the ACC, and Jim Phillips. We got him last week. What we are saying is the SEC is one group that says 12 works for us, and then the second group is everybody else. So it was the ACC last week. It's already Brett Yormark. It's the Big Ten from Petiti all the way down, and I say all the way down to about as random a head coach as you could have to come out and say, I'll bang the drum, Jed Fish. Quote, I felt like if these messages were getting out of one part of the country and not the other part of the country, some of the things we wanted to share that we really believe in were going to get missed. In that, the past three national championship games, not one SEC team has competed. He says, I want the nation to understand where we're coming from. The nation doesn't vote except in public opinion. And so that's why it's so transparent, why it's so revealing that this is a coordinated marketing campaign from, as an offshoot of Fox Television, because Fox would like to be in the playoff business, with the Big Ten, who they want financial certainty because they're showing all their cards. Despite what is true about the past three national championship games, despite what's true about the last three national champions, none of it includes the SEC. The economic clout for Southeastern Conference football, and they divide their check two ways less than the Big Ten. It's still a financial hammer, and perhaps the financial hammer in college sports, because it's college football and it just means more in the SEC. It's a boastful claim. Dang if it ain't true. So, Jed Fish, I gave you the quote, if we continue to not express this, the country may not understand. And it was his message. It's the Big Ten's message. It's the ACC. It's everybody's message except for the Southeastern Conference. And so everybody is citing correct, accurate math. just leading to real different conclusions. And all right, well, if that's the coordinated talking point, the marketing, the PR campaign from everybody who's not the SEC, what are they hoping as an outcome? To change public perception to, oh, the SEC, they're not winning on the field, translation. They don't matter as much. They don't carry as much weight. They're not as important as they used to be. Winning seven straight natties? Okay. That's a hammer. You can swing it. Winning three straight so far for the Big Ten. And I say so far. That's a hammer too. Especially in today's bracket age. But the math and the finances, especially when you don't divide it as many different places and you don't travel nearly as far, the math still works for the SEC. And it's not just the SEC saying it. It's everybody who matters, specifically to the ACC and Jim Phillips. Like, the playoff committee has told you your baby's ugly. There's only been 2 years of the 12-team playoff. The first year, the ACC champion made the field as the lowest seed in the bracket, actually behind the team it beat 12 hours earlier in the conference title game. Mattered little. Both got picked clean, were eliminated by the time Piccadilly was cleaning out the early birds. This past playoff, the ACC champion didn't make it. Now Miami did. They went on the road. They earned everything, every bit of what they got. But that was the ACC's only playoff rep. So, yeah, Jim Phillips wants more ACC teams in the playoffs, and he's telling us, the ACC commissioner, talking about his own conference, and his summation is the only way to make certain the ACC gets more playoff teams is to double the field. It's not up to the SEC at that point to really drive home the point that Jim Phillips did. The divide that they want to talk about, and I mean they is everyone but the SEC, about, hey, there's been a separation here. The SEC, they're not. No, they are. And the math still works for them. And if you think we're just talking about the finances, we're not. We're talking about the math of who decides the playoff bracket. That math is 50-50. Everything else we hear, as Jed Fish told us, it's talking to the country. It's not talking to the Big Ten or the SEC. All right, we're going to take a quick break, and we will hop into the show next.
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0: It's a Monday in May, and there's a ton to talk about with college football. It's a Monday in May of 2026, which, I don't know, I grew up living evil things. Evil things like what? Like sitting Indian style. And we just don't do that anymore. We don't. So I'm going to give you a disclaimer first. We all, of course, know that suspects are innocent until proven guilty in the court of law. What is it they say at the end of the catch a smuggler? Many charges are dismissed or reduced. So, whatever. You can fill in your blanks of a suspect or person of interest or he did it. We have a suspect in custody in the shooting of Ahmad Hardy. Ahmad Hardy is one of the best college football players in all America and had a bang up freshman year at Louisiana Monroe, ran for about 1,300, went to the SEC, ran for, I think, 1,600-ish. He's an amazing player. And because of how they run him, which is with Jamal Roberts and et cetera, he had 13, as a true freshman, had 1,351 yards and 13 touchdowns. Last year, 1,649 yards in the Southeastern Conference, 16 scores. So, yeah, Ahmad Hardy's as legit as they get, and that's with keeping his pitch count, his usage in mind. So, just an unbelievable debut, and it was going to be one more year, and then Ahmad Hardy off to the NFL. He got shot last early Sunday morning. Saturday night, he had been at a concert outside. It's spring in the South. We do stuff outside like that. So outside concert and pow, and shots are fired. Well, a couple of people have been taken into custody, including Rashadrick Harris, was taken into custody in Paducah, Kentucky. So says Sergeant Macon Davis of the Laurel, Mississippi Police Department. Now, if you look at the rest of his comments, said that Laurel police used security video to identify this player as this person as the suspect. An arrest warrant was issued after an interview with a witness. Sergeant Macon Davis said he didn't know why the suspect was in Paducah, which is a 7-hour drive from Laurel. I know why he was there, because it's 7 hours from Laurel. Like, that one's easy. That's why he was gone. Because it's way far away from where they were looking for him. So they have arrested someone. That's where that sits. I was talking earlier today about what happens next with the college football playoff. And again, I give credit to Miami. They earned every last bit of what they got. They went on the road, won. And I'm including even the fourth quarter of a national championship game versus IU. There's 45 seconds left. Miami's got the ball on the IU side of the field. Passed down to about the five-yard line. Now, then the game was over, but they earned everything. Fantastic playoff rep. When I say Jim Phillips has declared the only way to make certain the ACC gets more playoff teams to double the field, he didn't say those words, but he told us that. The words he actually used, his specific words, the utterances, it was blather about how the value of conference champions and you leave out conference champs. And he's talking about Florida State a couple years ago. He's talking about Duke last year. And then he wants piles of guaranteed bids and other stuff at underachieving conferences like the ACC, who are doing and saying almost anything to keep from soap and windows. That's what we're hearing from Jim Phillips and your Mark and all of G6, and I get it. Existing in the college football world is better than not, but this die really looks like it has already been cast. Need to pull pages off the calendar. That's like the level of it, the formality of letting time pass. And then whatever Duke and Wake and Syracuse and Pitt are doing at that time, maybe they're playing football. Maybe it's a collection of programs called the Atlantic something. I don't know. But it's not going to be relevant. And there's virtually nothing those schools can do to change it. SMU, bully for them. They're doing everything they can anyway. With a mountain to climb and zero guarantees, there'll be a payoff. Even if the Ponies go back to the playoffs, there's no guarantee. But what about deliver the Dallas market? The Texas Longhorns don't deliver the Dallas market. Top five sports talk interest in Dallas. Cowboys, Cowboys, Cowboys, Jerry Jones, Cowboys. Then when you get to college football, it's like this nice fascination. It's something to do while you wait for the really important stuff. So, no, delivering the Dallas market, Texas doesn't do that, much less SMU. All right, we're going to take a quick break and hop into football on the field. That's next.
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9: It's a Monday on the Chuck Oliver Show, doing what we do, talking college football all across the network. 9 states and 71 sticks, and what a wonderful blessing. Joe Milton. Now, I'm not a Tennessee fan, but I always found the guy a lot of fun to watch. Part of it was because he could throw everything about Mach 2. But also, he was never bad as a Tennessee quarterback. If you go look at his one season, really, as the full-time starter at Tennessee, he wasn't bad. He wasn't Hendon Hooker and going to be a Heisman finalist and whatever, but he wasn't bad. And Tennessee's offense wasn't bad. 4th in total yards. They were 6th in scoring, which was down a little bit, but it's not bad. If you don't have a quarterback, nothing else matters. And so I love Tennessee's receivers. I think their offensive line can be maybe the best unit on the team. Maybe. But if you don't have a quarterback in a conference like this, none of that matters. And Joe Milton, there was nothing wrong with Joe Milton as a quarterback. He just wasn't Hendon Hooker. So time will help our perception on certain players, and he's certainly one of them. Let's welcome on a guy who can dig a lot deeper. Every afternoon in Knoxville, listen to Fox Sports. You can hear Russell Smith. Russell, welcome back, friend. How's your Monday?
10: So far, so good, Chuck. Hope you're doing well. Thanks, man.
9: Yeah, last year, I was mentioning Joe Milton there, and I thought Josh Heupel did just about everything you could with Joe Milton. Last year, he had a guy take all the first-team snaps for 13 spring practices, then leave, and then had to go find a quarterback, and he still made the offense kind of work. What's it going to be this year? Because there's a whole lot of positive to talk about, but we got to be honest. You've watched SEC football all your life. If you don't have a quarterback, there's a ceiling, and it's kind of a hard one.
10: Yeah, absolutely. And, you know, if you look through 5 years of Josh Heupel football in Tennessee, that's been a constant, right? I mean, he's always had good quarterback play. That's why you hire Josh Heupel. He hangs his hat on that. You know, ironically, the worst year of quarterback play was probably 2024 with Nico Iamaleava. And they still went 10-2 and made the college football playoffs. So, you know, last year, Joey Aguilar was near the top of all the major stats in the SEC and passing and everything. So Heupel's always managed to put out competent quarterback play since he's been

0: here. Now, this might be the big challenge, particularly if you end up going with a true freshman and Faison Brandon. So it's a really interesting year going into the sixth year of Josh Heupel here in Knoxville.
1: Is Faison Brandon, based on, you know, he's just been around for a minute, but is he the type of player that someone looks at and you see that sort of transformational talent at quarterback that's so obvious and, boy, he just needs some seasoning, some experience? Or is he a guy that looks like a really talented freshman that we got to see if he develops at all?
0: Yeah, well, I mean, we'll have to see. You know, I haven't seen him. What we know about Faison, you know, he was the number one player in the country, regardless of position, coming into the season on 247 Sports. Ended up picking up a thumb injury. I think he had an operation. Didn't play in the regular season for his senior year, so he ends up dropping. I think he was the third overall player, according to 247. He did come back in the playoffs and led his team to a state championship. So he hasn't played as much football as maybe you would have liked coming in, but all reports are that he's got, you know, all the intangibles you want. He's conscientious, take care of his business and everything. And that seems to be the narrative coming out of spring practice, is that, hey, you know, not necessarily that Faison did a ton to just lock down the position, but maybe George McIntyre, the other five-star recruit that they had, who was a redshirt freshman, didn't exactly take the opportunity and run with it. So kind of wide open. And it seems to be, again, you know, a narrative developing amongst fans and media that, hey, you know, Faison's got a real shot to win this job going into the season, if not being the favorite to win the job.
1: All right. I'm going to admit, I'm like everybody else. We see five-star recruits and we're like, oh my gosh, he's going to be awesome. Talk David Sanders in particular, if you would, but also just my statement. Am I over my skis a little bit on, I think the Tennessee offensive line could be the number one unit on that team. And I know all about the wide receivers. I'm really excited about him up front. Is that well placed?
0: Yeah, I would think so. You know, David Sanders was one of the top offensive linemen coming into college football last year. Tennessee won a big recruiting and maybe even a big bidding war with Ohio State for his services. Injured coming into the season, but once he got healthy, he started, I want to say, 7 or 8 games at right tackle and was really good. Flipping him over to the left side this year, reports are that, you know, he's taken on a leadership role. He's healthy. You know, 6'7", 300-plus pounds, good feet, all the stuff you're looking for. So, yeah, he should be a solid anchor to a really good offensive line. You bring back Wendell Moy, who's probably an all-SEC candidate, one of those guard spots. Sam Pendleton is a returning starter at center. And then you've got Jesse Perry, a returning starter, who's going to figure in probably at right guard, assuming that LSU transfer Ori Williams nails down that right tackle position. So, yeah, Tennessee offensive line should be a strength, which, hey, again, you know, whoever the quarterback is, going to be young and inexperienced. Never a bad thing to have a lot of returning starters and experience up front.
1: Talk about the perimeter guys, because it looks like they've got a little something for everybody. They got speed. They got long. They've got some guys who have played now. Matthews has played now. Just kind of go through that, because it's not just they had 4 stars and 5 stars. Like, they've revealed their talent.
0: Yeah, again, you know, a lot of returners. So it's kind of interesting. You know, Tennessee is going to be leading on inexperience at the most important position, quarterback. But around it, you've got an experienced offensive line that we just went through. You mentioned Mike Matthews, another 5-star guy who showed out as a sophomore last year. He'll be a junior looking to play well. Braylon Staley returning in the slot, all SEC performer last year. Really good player. And then you've got a bunch of highly touted guys, Travis Smith Jr., Radarius Jackson, TK Keys, who's a 5-star true freshman out of Mississippi, all competing to get playing time. And you've got Deshaun Bishop, a returning starter at running back, who was all SEC a year ago. Returning experience at tight end, and Ethan Davis Jr. So a lot of experience all around the Tennessee offense, except at quarterback. So it's going to be interesting. Whoever it is, George McIntyre, Faison Brandon, going to have a lot of experienced returning weapons to help him make the adjustment to being a college starter.
1: So Joseph and West both get drafted. Those are two NFL guys, and West didn't even start full-time, did he? Talk about what they're going to do, because you lose a guy who's good enough to play in the league. That's a hole, even in the SEC. Post-spring, what does it look like on the edge?
0: Yeah, so defensive change for Tennessee, the theme there. Jim Knowles comes in. He's the new defensive coordinator, comes from Penn State. He was the defensive coordinator on Ohio State's great 2024 national championship team. So it's kind of interesting. He brings a lot of guys from Penn State with him who played under him and know his complex defensive scheme. One of those guys was the number one defensive transfer in the portal last year, Chaz Coleman. He's edge rusher, showed out as a true freshman last year at Penn State. Had some personal issues he was working through during spring practice. Wasn't on the field a lot. So that's a huge question mark for Tennessee on the edge. You mentioned Joshua Josephs, who you lose to the draft, Tyree West. They don't have a ton behind Chaz Coleman. So he's got to get his act together, work through whatever issues he's dealing with, because Tennessee, you know, really depending on him, invested big money to win a big recruiting battle for him in the portal. So they really need him to come through, because they don't have a ton of depth behind him. You've got to transfer Jordan Norman from Tulane. You know, who knows how that's going to work out? He's not nearly as highly thought of as Coleman. So if Coleman doesn't get it together, that's going to be interesting. Otherwise, you've got some returning production for Rodney Garner's defensive line. Tyree Weathersby has played a lot of football here. David Hobbs has played a lot of football in the middle. Another Penn State transfer, Xavier Gilliam, probably drew the highest reviews of any of the defensive linemen in spring practice. So that's going to be an interesting story to watch. But, yeah, a lot of change all over the place on the defensive side of the ball for Tennessee, especially the defensive line and that edge rushing position.
1: Do you expect, I mean, it's the middle of May, but do you expect that we're going to hear because it may be true, the familiar story about, oh gosh, first year Jim Knowles, it's chess and the kids only understand checkers. Because that's kind of what we hear.
0: Well, that's the reputation, right, coming in. And that was kind of the concern amongst Tennessee fans. It's like, well, on paper, it sounds great. Sounds like a mad scientist type defensive coordinator. But, you know, in modern college football, do you have 2 years to establish any system? I don't know. But again, he brings in multiple guys. So we mentioned Xavier Gilliam, Chaz Coleman, who played defensive line for him last year at Penn State. The guy wearing the green dot on Tennessee's defense this year is going to be another Penn State transfer linebacker, Amari Campbell. He's been described as the quarterback of the defense. How much does that help? And then you've even got a safety he's bringing with him who started a lot of games at Penn State, DeJuan Lane. So they've got starters at every level of the defense who've played a year in Jim Knowles' system, know the terminology and everything. How much does that rub off on the other guys who don't have any experience in this system? That's going to go a long way towards answering whether or not Tennessee can put together a decent defense in 2026.
1: Russell, I'm going to let you run. Am I remembering, if you can just get it off the top of your head, Joe Milton, didn't he have like an 80-yard touchdown pass against BYU or UConn or somebody?
0: Oh, man. He had a couple. You know, it's interesting. His most impressive throws probably happened in Heupel's first season. This is an interesting thing about Josh Heupel. Who was the best quarterback he had here at Tennessee? Hendon Hooker, right?
1: Yep.
0: Josh Heupel, when he first got here, had Milton and Hooker on the same team. He started Joe Milton over Hendon Hooker. And we might never have seen Hendon Hooker run this offense if Milton hadn't gotten hurt in the second game of that 2021 season against Pitt. But you go back and look at some of the balls he threw against Pitt and Bowling Green in his first year. I mean, it looks like CGI or AI out there. It's like, wow, what am I looking at? You remember that Michael Vick commercial where he like
1: threw it out of the stadium,
0: out of the Rose Bowl? Yeah, it looked like something like that with Joe Milton back there. But no, he was entertaining for sure, and that's why that, you know, I guess he's one snap away from playing quarterback for the Dallas Cowboys this year.
1: Yeah, it was all, like I said, always entertaining. And you look at the numbers now and you're like, no, that was pretty dang good. Russell, I appreciate your expertise, man. Thank you.
0: All right. Thanks, Chuck.
1: Russell Smith, Fox Sports, Knoxville. It's every afternoon there. Truest reporter for the Tennessee Vols. Every afternoon, 3 to 6, Russell holds it down. All right. So short break. And gosh, we'll wrap up hour one next. 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

0: It's always college football time in the South. Now back to more of the king of college football, Chuck Oliver, on Southern Sports Today.
1: We're really well off in so many positions with development of our high school signees, but quarterback was one we felt we needed to get a guy with experience that's played at a high level and that could really benefit himself and us in this system. And that's where we felt once Darren Mensah entered the portal, we set our sights on him, and we are thrilled to have him as part of our organization.
2: Okay, that last part, not entirely true. Chuck Oliver Show, this is true. Chuck Oliver Show, we talk college football all week, all year. That's Mario Cristobal. I like the guy. I do. He's made some pretty serious errors as a head coach at times, but I'm still, you know, fan of him personally. He's always been stand-up, forward-facing, all that other stuff. And now he's winning. One at FIU had a losing season. They had the gall to fire him. Won his singular season at Oregon, and I believe would have continued to win, but got pried away. And so now he's, again, Manny won technically at Miami. He was like three seasons as the coach, and I want to say he was like three or four games above 500. But it wasn't at the Miami. Mario's winning Miami levels now. Not leading up to it, but now he is. And that, when I say that part's not true, at the very end, the very last statement from Mario there was, and we're thrilled to have him in the program. All right, that's accurate. That's truthful. Right before there, David, can we re-rack the quote? This is Mario Cristobal. Listen to what he says right before. We love having him in the program. Play it.
1: We're really well off in so many positions with development of our high school signees. But quarterback was one we felt we needed to get a guy with experience that's played at a high level and that could really benefit himself and us in this system. And that's where we felt once Darren Mensah entered the portal, we set our sights on him. And we are thrilled to have him as part of our organization.
2: Okay, thrilled to have him part of the organization. I guess that was during mealtime, maybe. But the part he had about... once he entered the portal, then we set our sights on him. That's not true, Mario. That's not true. You weren't sitting in the office hitting refresh, and then you saw a tweet about Darian Mensah's in the portal. Like, whoa, wait a minute. This guy hadn't been in the portal. Let's quickly evaluate him. That's not how it happened. So that, except for that, hey, once he was in the portal, no. That's a little bit of the time-space continuum is off. I'm not just trying to split hairs there because I've made the bigger point. The much more important takeaway is Mario got the QB. Duke got some righteous indignation, and they got the public soapbox, and then they got a check, and like Duke got a lot. Mario got the player. And so, like Pete Golding, he got the linebacker. No matter what else happens, he got the linebacker. And Luke Ferrelli's going to be playing. Going to be pretty good. So...

0: That's Mario talking about Darian Mensah. And for everything, Cam Ward was the first overall draft pick. And he played 1 year there. Carson Beck, the team succeeded to a degree they haven't in, gosh, 2 decades. They played for a national championship. So the team succeeded at a level that they haven't in 20 years, 20 plus years. And that was with Carson Beck coming in as a 1 year hired gun. Call it whatever you want. Guys in the NFL sign 1 year contracts all the time. So Darian Mensah comes in. It's just going to be business as usual. No. That's the important part for everybody else. It's supposed to be better than business than as usual. Darian Mensah is being described as the really, really good fit for what the Canes want to do on offense. Shannon Dawson. The really, really good fit for this. Carson has all, he's 6'5", and he has a strong arm, and he played a lot, and he can process, and he can throw an interception at the end of the game like he did against Indiana, like he did several times. And I'll be darned for a quarterback I look at and things I know about him, height, arm, experience, vision, like all those things I said. But I think it's he was the starting quarterback maybe in 6 games in his career that his team lost, and he threw a pick in the final maybe minute or final possession in 4 of them. So just really bizarre. Well, he still had all those physical traits and a lot of positives as far as the leadership and everything else that we like to ignore with Carson Beck. Darian Mensah has all of that, plus is a hand in the glove, a pages in a letter, perfect fit for what the OC wants to do. So how do you improve on last year? Well, the quarterback's numbers, that's something that helps Mario recruit the next guy. Look at what we did with Cam Ward, and he got drafted first, and look at what we did with Carson Beck, and then look, he got drafted too. Then look at Darian Mensah, and he was better than all of them, and now we need you. So it's going to benefit everybody if he has a great season. It really is going to benefit everybody if they can achieve more than they did last year. And that means national championship. A place that, not to that level as far as wants, expectations, whatever. Alex Golish in Auburn with Byron Brown this year. It's not just Brown's talent, because it's the same sort of thing. And I don't know what Byron Brown could ever do to, you know, elevate his status. He throws kind of funky, and he's going to be, quote, just a system guy, which all of this is silly stuff. But I'm not going to speculate on what happens to him at the NFL level. I know what he's been as a college quarterback so far. And there are a couple of stressors coming for those who have to face Auburn's offense. One of them is DJ Durkin. He's got to face it and deal with the aftermath on a Saturday, whether it's 3 plays and a touchdown or 3 plays and a punt. It's boogie ball. It's giddy up on offense. So playing against that offense may screw you up for that Saturday if you're the actual opponent. Perhaps the next week as well. But playing against that offense, that just warp speed, get to the line, snap it. Playing against that offense may screw you up as an opponent that Saturday. It will be, but then it's over, isn't it? In rare cases, you'll have an exception, but no matter how bad it is on a Saturday, it's just one Saturday. For DJ Durkin, it's every Saturday. So think, if you can, if you have the context, to go way back. What's Alex Golish's offense like? Like Jim Grobe's original offense at Wake Forest after coming over from Ohio. Now, it's a totally different X's and O's, but the idea is the same. It's this 1 week where, okay, this challenge really is different than every other week. That was Jim Grobe at Wake Forest, and he distracted folks for a couple of seasons, and then he won an ACC title at Wake Forest. Houston Nutt's Arkansas teams, they did it through physicality. Paul Johnson at Georgia Tech with the cut blocks. There's different angles for all of this. Jim Grobe was 3 ball carriers, if only 2 running backs most plays, but 3 ball carriers with QB. And pre-snap, motion, misdirection, all kinds of stuff. And he was smoking mirrors trying to gain an advantage. Houston Nutt, without physical you, Paul Johnson will put it in the defenders' minds about cut block, cut block, cut block. Alex Golish, it's pace, man. it's conditioning, it's hyperventilating, it's hamstrings, it's hydration. So it's its own challenge for that 1 week.
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